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0: EOTO Culturally Rooted invites you to the first 608 Day on Monday, June 8th in Penn Park from noon to 8 p.m. This free, family-friendly event brings together artists, entrepreneurs, organizations, families, and local leaders to celebrate the culture and community of the 608 Area Code. The event draws inspiration from successful Area Code Day celebrations held in cities across the country, such as Milwaukee's 414 Day. 608 Day will feature live music, a large community resource fair, local food vendors, youth and family engagement activities, including health, wellness, education, and workforce resources. 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
1: The Marquette Waterfront Festival is back! 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

0: 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You're listening to WORT, W-O-R-T 89.9 FM, Madison Community Radio. And this is Frog Moon. I'm Shannon here tonight with DJ Slimsy.
1: Hello, hello.
2: Hello.
0: This is our pledge drive show, our summer pledge drive show. I'm excited. I'm excited, but I am scared. But it's going to be fun.
1: We're going to get through it.
0: We're going to party. And I hope you party with us. And Slimsy, you host Sonic Signatures.
1: I do.
0: The other Tuesday night, 8 yes. to 11. And it's super fun. I really enjoy the local spot that you do too. Is that every time at 9 p.m.?
1: It is. Yeah. I was having some issues last week, or the last time I did my show, and mm-hmm. I was not able to use my digital music.
0: Oh,
1: and
0: okay.
1: So I had a great local band on CD on backup. But I think every track had cursing on it. So we bumped it to 10 that night. But yeah, usually at 9 o'clock, I try and focus on a local band or regional.
0: Yeah.
1: But mostly local.
0: Yeah, for sure. This Frog Moon used to be at the 2 a.m. slot, so I would kind of just play whatever within reason. But at this new-ish 8 to 11 slot, I'm really digging the local focus that I try and bring. Not the whole show, but for certainly at least once an hour, if not more. And I think that's the cool thing about local community radio, like WORT, is that we can focus and have a promote the community that way, you know?
1: There's so many good local bands in Madison and so many that come, you know, make their way through WORT, whether it's, you know, coming in for interviews, playing in the combo B that we're in right now, and mm-hmm. often just like with an acoustic guitar or something like that,
0: sure.
1: or setting up in the vinyl library and doing like a full production.
0: Yeah.
1: And, you know, for WORT listeners who have not been to the station, which I encourage you to come and visit. It's a fun station to check out. But in the music studio, we usually have a section on the shelf where we put a slot for all of the, you know, local bands that are releasing new songs, new albums, or, you know, they're doing shows at local venues. So I'm very much... you know, I was encouraged by your format for a while of featuring an album for, you know, for the 9 o'clock hour. And
0: so
1: I thought I would kind of do that with the local scene.
0: For sure. Yeah. I love it. And I think it's what makes WORT special and your show special. And I'm just happy and proud to be in Madison, as I assume you are as well.
1: Oh, very much so. And I love your show too, because I think you are so on top of new releases from such a wide spectrum of artists.
0: Yes.
1: I was telling somebody the other day, I was like, I feel like I've listened to a pretty decent amount of music. You know, I've hosted a number of different genre shows here at WORT. And when I see your lists, I'm like, I recognize like two artists on that. So just the variety that you're able to bring is always so exciting,
0: because
1: it's always something new. And if you appreciate that about Shannon, you dear listener, you fellow frog moonite, give us a call, 608-256-2001. You can go online to wortfm.org and you can donate there as well.
0: Yeah, help us and support local community radio for our pledge drive tonight. And let's start the night with some of that unique and wonderful brand new tunes you can only really hear at community radio. This is from an album that I'm pretty certain will make my best of the year list. The album is a self-titled one, just released May 1st by a band called You Bet. And this song is called, let's see, something I'm hoping we will have the benefit of from you, our listener, tonight in donations. It's called Receive.

0: That was Madison's own band, Proud Parents, although they are sadly now defunct, divorced, I guess, and with the song All I Can Do, because I hope you can do all you can to support WORT during our pledge drive and beyond. And there are so many ways you can help, donate, volunteer, and more. 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And I believe all of the donations tonight will be doubled.
1: That's right. Every donation.
0: Super exciting.
1: Yeah.
0: And what a way to make your donation extra effective. And before that was the band Delivery with a song called Like a Million Bucks, because every donation we receive makes me feel like a million bucks. And because, we didn't listen to that when I skipped one song. But before that was Coach Party with the song Do It For Love. Because if you don't want to donate for me, then you should do it for love.
1: Do it for love.
0: Love of community, love of nonprofit radio, love of the game. You know what I'm saying?
1: The sound.
0: And let's see. We'll double our donations. And I hope you can help us reach our goal tonight. And we had a really fun time last time. DJ Slimzy was here at our spring pledge drive show as well. That was really fun.
1: It was, yeah.
0: We're going to party again tonight.
1: We are. We were just discussing the differences between what we think indie rock and alternative or alt rock is. And we're still trying to kind of figure that out. But it seems to be that you're saying alternative seems to have a kind of, at least in this current moment, is a little bit noisier sound or a little bit more distortion.
0: I think. Yeah, I don't know. What do I know? But I do. I thought a lot about like what indie music is, because it's such a, like, you know, at its core, it's just independent of bigger labels. But there are some bands that are

0: on, you know, more major labels that I would consider indie music just because of the vibes or whatever. I think it stems from a DIY spirit. And I think alternative is an interesting, you know, flip side to that. Whereas I feel like a lot of bands who call themselves alternative are actually probably on bigger labels.
1: Yeah.
0: And not necessarily independent. Neither are, you know, they're not mutually exclusive or anything. But yeah, it's just an interesting thing that I don't know the answer to, but...
1: But stuff we're always thinking about as DJs and trying to think about ways to kind of curate playlists and you know, bring kind of new and older music as well, like back into the mix. And independent and alternative, that's something that I think Wart really takes pride in, is very much being an alternative to mainstream media and an alternative and also a complement to a lot of other community organizations here.
0: Yes.
1: Wart is very much... not just in it for itself, but kind of radiates out into other businesses and such a wide group of communities.
0: Yeah.
1: In Wart.
0: I think the community is sort of the lifeblood, and I think that WRT not only gets so much from the community, but loves to give back and provide entertainment. Commercial free entertainment and music, local focused news discussions, just like the indie versus alt debate.
1: The eternal debate.
0: Eternal. But speaking of the music, let's see. We have another local band. Speaking of local, too. This is Celebrity Sighting with a song called Trust, because you can trust WORT to, like we said, supply the community with local news, discussion, entertainment, completely independently. 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Here is Celebrity Sighting.

0: That was Eka Vandal from her newest album, Looking for People to Unfollow. The song was Do It Anyway, because even if you have already donated before to WORT, I recommend you do it again anyway.
1: Do it anyway.
0: Yeah, just do it anyway. Before that, we heard a 90s band, Slug. And we were just talking about that. It's a band that I wasn't familiar with in the 90s because I wasn't cool enough. But they, on Bandcamp, just compiled some of their singles and released them. And the song we heard is called Here and Now, because what better time and place to donate than here and now? So
1: right now.
0: Right now. Before that was a band called Sub T from their brand new album, How My Own Voice Sounds. We heard the song Too Much, because there is no amount too much or too little to donate today. We don't have million-dollar donors, but we do have thousands of donors like you who give what they can. So thank you. If you can, give us a call at 608-256-2001 or online at WORTFM.org to donate. Before that was the West Coast band Prim with a song called Glad We're Here, because if you're glad we're here, make sure to donate and support. And before that was the band Self-Improvement with the song Just Like Me. And they mentioned AI and concerns of AI in our society, which, you know, makes, I think it's permeating so many things, and I certainly don't want it in my radio at all. And that's the nice thing about WORT, is we are trustworthy, not trying to sell you anything. Our volunteers don't create shows to get clicks or advertisers or make money. We just want to share our interests, our favorite music with you, which I think is pretty cool.
1: Yeah, it's such a great hub for that, because it attracts so many different types of people: music nerds, artists,
0: yes,
1: news nerds, nerds and weirdos of many different stripes, but people who are passionate about, yes, about what they do.
0: Which is my favorite kind of person. You know, like you meet someone, I don't know, who is just really good at doing your hair, and like you can tell that they like it, and you're like, yeah, that's who I want to do my hair. And I only meet people like that at WORT, people who are excited, passionate, and are happy to be here, which is certainly the case for me. So I think that makes it special.
1: Yeah.
0: Special.
1: It's a great community resource. And so if you appreciate this, if you appreciate getting to hear like all this new music, I certainly am. Mm-hmm. Again, you can go online to 608-256-2001. That's the phone number. And you can go online WORTFM.org. We have some great premiums for folks. Ooh, yeah. If you go on and donate at the $25 level, because no amount is too big or too,
0: yes,
1: small.
0: Exactly.
1: But at our entry level, $25, you get the Last Straws set.
0: Oh, yeah.
1: Set of two aluminum straws and then a small brush to clean them.
0: Nice.
1: Yeah.
0: That's cool. I think I had one for a while ago and I lost it, and then I keep not buying one. This would be a great opportunity.
1: $25.
0: $25.
1: It's yours.
0: Bad. Yeah. All right. We can get back to the music. This next one, what is our next one? Oh, we're getting a little poppy. If that's okay, is that okay with you?
1: Let's do it.
0: DJ Slimzy.
1: Let's get poppy.
0: This is Carlisle from a recent compilation, 10 Years of Super Records. It's a label that I'm a fan of. This song is called My Neighborhood, because it feels good to be part of WORT and this neighborhood. And I hope you

0: That was Chinese American Bear with the very boppy Turn Up the Radio, because here we are. I feel like that one's obvious.
1: As a DJ radio, I'm always a sucker for any song that has the word radio in it. I'm like, oh my gosh. Like that's what I do.
0: It's like they're talking to me. So, yeah. And speak of, we have a anonymous donation. Thank you to Anonymous, who said they really enjoy Frog Moon. Thank you. Query, This Way Out, and all local news shows. Parentheses, evening.
1: Evening.
0: Evening.
1: Evening.
0: I mean, that's my time. I'm awake. Hence, Frog Moon.
1: Frog Moon.
0: I'm
1: It's not
0: alive.
1: Frog Sun.
0: No,
1: it's not.
0: It's Frog Moon.
1: Frog Moon. Thank you, Anonymous. Anonymous from Madison.
0: And also a great time to have a pledge drive show, because we just had a full moon. Shoot, I usually know exactly what day. I think it was yesterday or the day before. And it was actually the strawberry moon is what they call the June full moon. Speak of the moon and the nighttime. And
1: is that supposed to be related to the moon's coloring, or is it related to strawberry crops?
0: That's a good question. They usually are related to more things happening in the season. So my guess is that it would be something to do with harvest. Probably not. I think it's too early. Or no, is June strawberry season maybe? All the strawberries I've been eating lately have been fantastic. So I feel like we're getting
1: there. That's true. Yeah. We got to be getting close.
0: I love a good seasonal fruit, you know, right from, like, if you go to one of those, like, You Pick farms in the area, that's like one of my favorite things.
1: And it's peach or a nectarine.
0: Juicy. Yeah. Yum. Yeah. Yum. All right. What other music did we listen to before Chinese American Bear? We heard Muna, and a song that I think I've played potentially every episode for the last like 3 episodes of Frogman that I've had.
1: I'm glad to hear that you repeat songs also, because I know some DJs are like, I only play one song once, and I'm like, oh, come on. Like, how is that? How is that possible?
0: But, I keep it varied.
1: Yeah.
0: But simply for the fact that I like to play new stuff, and there's so much new stuff out there that I really want to give it all a chance. But I love Muna.
1: You love what you love.
0: And this song is so fun. From their brand new album, Dancing on the Wall, we heard On Call, because here we are, two DJs, on call for you, listener. Give us a call at 608-256-2001. 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And before that, we heard from Metric. Their new album, Romanticize the Dive, we heard Loyal, because WORT is loyal to you, dear listener. And next up, we have a little new from 2025, the album Adult Romantics from Winter. We have a song called Without You, because listener, without you, we would be nerthin'. 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Here is Winter with Without You.

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Hey, what's up?

0: That was Lush with 500 from their, I think, what is it,
1: 1996
0: record, Love Life. And I like to throw in some numerical titled songs just in case you need a little, you know.
1: How much should I donate?
0: Yeah, a suggestion. 500 would be very generous, but we actually, over that song, got another pledge. Thank you to Susan in Illinois, across the, not the pond, but the border.
1: The cheddar wall.
0: Yeah, and I think they're excited about the Last Straw sets, so I'm excited too. I'm excited for me, I'm excited for you. Thank you so much for listening, for your donation, and thank you to Ralph, our pledge taker, and I'm excited about tonight. We're going to party! And let's see. Oh,

0: talking about global revolutions, and I love listening to, there's so many, the Sunday, Her Turn. I love that.
1: Sunday one. Has, I feel like, one of the biggest variety.
0: Yeah.
1: Like that day, they pack so many different, or so many different shows are packed into, for sure, into Sunday.
0: It's such a, what a fun, like, maybe I'm old, but what a fun, like, day to just sit around and listen to the radio.
1: Listen to,
0: like,
1: Wart.
0: Go outside and turn on the radio, or what else can you do? Shopping. Do your grocery shopping. Put in your not earbuds. Is that what they're called? No, that's the sport
1: dog. I use wired now.
0: Okay.
1: Apparently that's like kind of in again, and I didn't realize that, but I just,
0: you wouldn't.
1: It's what I used in college, and like it's what still works now. So
0: yeah, for sure. I mean, I just prefer something that I don't have to charge, you know.
1: Yeah.
0: Like I don't have to charge a regular pair of headphones, but I have to charge the wireless ones and Bluetooth and whatever. I'm not anti that. I just am lazy, I think. So
1: yeah. I just lose them otherwise. Yeah. So yeah.
0: But the one of the other thank you gifts that's pretty cool is the Crank radio.
1: The Crank radio.
0: It's a Crank radio flashlight, and you can charge your phone with it. Just from cranking, which I love, because then I'm like the type of person, obviously I can't, you know, I don't have my stuff to get together enough to charge my headphones, so I might want to charge my phone or just listen to the radio and not have to worry about batteries or anything like that.
1: Well, last time I was at the grocery store, I put my earbud. I went to Woodman's, and Woodman's is always kind of a daunting task me, because it's, you know, 17 miles wide and, you know, 3,300 aisles.
0: Yeah.
1: But I was listening to Wart when I was there, and I don't know if it's a faux pas to like be in the grocery store and like have your own headphones on. I don't know if that makes you more oblivious to people around you. I felt pretty locked in.
0: Yeah.
1: But I was listening to a midday show.
0: Nice.
1: But then I lost connection because of the Woodman's Wi-Fi. Yeah. So in that moment, this Crank radio would have been really helpful.
0: For sure.
1: That is at the $89.9 level.
0: Perfect.
1: So fitting. We also have the Truth Is Here WORT short sleeved t-shirt, kind of leaning into a little bit of the kind of conspiratorial imagery.
0: Yeah.
1: But the image for this pledge drive, we have, of course, the radio tower in the middle, and then we have a UFO next to that.
0: Nice.
1: And then is it the all-seeing eye? The eye in the triangle?
0: Sure. Illuminati.
1: Illuminati.
0: Am I allowed to talk about the Illuminati?
1: Wardenati.
0: Yes.
1: It kind of rolls off the tongue in a weird way.
0: Oh, and speaking of all the programming that we have too, Bobby Light has a yearly aliens show. Bobby Light of Capital Boombox, who I believe is coming up next. So if you're into all of that, check that out.
1: What's on the alien show?
0: You can call in. You can talk about your
1: experience. It's just about UFOs. I see. I thought it was music.
0: I think he plays music too. I'm trying to remember the last time I listened. It's such a magical experience.
1: Yeah.
0: It's almost like it's hard to remember it even happening. Did it happen? The truth is out there. No, the truth is
1: here. The truth is here.
0: At WORT.
1: The truth is here. Yeah. Shout out to the WORT news team as well. Speaking of truth, all the volunteers and the very hardworking staff of Nate, Sarah, and Faye laboring away down in that that windowless basement.
0: Yeah.
1: They're the ones making sure that when we do tune into Wart, when we're not just hearing great music, that we're hearing a lot of insightful coverage of both local, regional, and national news. So despite budget cuts, despite the current administration's attempt to stifle knowledge and truth-seeking, WORT is very much trying to keep that torch lit. So if you appreciate that, you can give us a call at 608-256-2001. You can join Anonymous and Susan and Anonymous. You too could be Anonymous.
0: Yeah.
1: Yeah.
0: Or named either
1: or name,
0: way.
1: You know, whatever
0: and
1: you like.
0: Yeah, thank you everyone for listening, for donating. We really appreciate it. And I have to say, I used to record sometimes for when Frog Moon was on at 2 a.m.

0: And every Tuesday, I would stop in and during the day, and the news team was just going hard. They're super hardworking, and I was always intimidated. But
1: yeah, it's a kind of tirelessness that is it's intimidating.
0: Yes. I'm like,
1: I get tired easily.
0: All right. Speaking of that, this next band is called Velocity Girl, and their song is You're So Good to Me, because you, listener, are so good to us. So thank you again.

0: That was the one and only Sufjan Stevens with the song Goodbye Evergreen, because I wanted to remind you of our Evergreen Donors, which is the name of our monthly donation program. 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And before Sufjan, we heard a not currently local, but former Madison artist, Gobin Jr., from their new album, Crystal Rabbit Moon. We heard the song Don't Give Up. And before that was Mama Larky with a song from their 2020 album, self-titled, called Hero, because every person who donates is my hero.
1: Our hero.
0: Our hero. My hero. All right, and then before that was Deep Sea Diver with It Takes a Moment, because it only takes a moment to either pick up the phone, give us a call, or go online. It's a pretty simple process. I've done it many times before. It really doesn't take too long at all.
1: And I think it's pretty uncanny how every one of these songs is just happens to tie in to this.
0: Isn't that crazy?
1: It's a sign, you know?
0: Yeah, I think the stars are aligning tonight.
1: The Wardenati.
0: Yes.
1: Wardelati.
0: Wardenati.
1: Illuminati. Wardenati.
0: Yeah, cool. Let's do it.
1: They're the ones that are making this happen.
0: Yes. And the full moon energy, I'm feeling it coursing through my veins.
1: Strawberry moon.
0: Strawberry moon. All right. And then before that, we started off the set with Velocity Girl. You're so good to me. Just like our listeners. So good. And what's up next? Next up, we have Prewn. P-R-E-W-N. Have you heard them before?
1: I've not heard Prewn.
0: She's very cool. She just had an album in 2025 called System that was in my top, 50 albums of the year. I adore that album.
1: I feel like a lot of the year for me musically, in any given year really, is always like listening to what I missed.
0: Oh, sure. Yeah.
1: The previous year. So I feel like when I'm looking on my CD shelf right now, it's like I got a lot of 2025 and I got maybe like two or three like 2026 albums.
0: Sure.
1: And I realize it's like a lot of my listening habits are like, all right, what did I miss?
0: Yeah. But I think that's
1: from last year.
0: I think for one, it's a good way to cause sometimes you just want to like hear what other people have to say too. Like, okay, like another reason that I think it's radio is cool is like, I don't want some algorithm to tell me what to listen to. I want like a real person who's listened to the music who can tell me like what's worth listening to, what's cool, what's interesting, especially if it's not necessarily part of the algorithm or whatever. But also there's so much music out there. You can't like,
1: well,
0: you can't listen to
1: you know,
0: it all.
1: I think maybe some of our listeners know, like, you work at B-Side.
0: I do,
1: Record
0: yes.
1: part-time, and I, you know, at the end of every year, you always put out that multi-page pamphlet of, like, everybody's music recommendations, and there's always, you know, a decent amount of overlap on those songs,
0: sure.
1: But again, it's just, like, so I always love getting that, but it's also, like, kind of impossible to digest, because it's just
0: there's so much.
1: Such a well-curated list.
0: Yeah, I agree. Yeah. And I also, it's, like, a good problem, because I think there's just, it's so much more accessible to be an artist, be a musician, which is, I think, only a good thing. Arguably, I guess, maybe not now that AI music is a thing, which I'm not a fan of.
1: I feel like artists are like, you know, or at least the content that I see on this, it does seem like people are already kind of getting fed up with it. And, you know, I've seen a lot of like college graduation speeches where these big tech businessmen CEOs will come in and say, CEOs are saying, oh, like AI is the future and we got to adapt to it.
0: Everyone's booing.
1: Everybody's booing. And I think more people are starting to realize it's like, maybe it's the next generation's job to like take down AI. And, you know,
0: I think
1: I work with a lot of 20-year-olds and a lot of them are going back to iPods and CD players. And so this desire to be like more closely acquainted with music through how we purchase it, how we listen to it.
0: Yes.
1: It does keep me, it does keep my spirits up.
0: Yeah, for sure. I mean, like when I look at AI art, I'm not perfect. Maybe I miss it sometimes, but like when I look at art and I think this is probably AI, it doesn't bring me joy to like look at.
1: Yeah.
0: And obviously I can't fully say whether it's because I know it's AI or if it's truly just like soulless, you know, to look at. And I think I feel that way about AI music, but I'm sure someone could trick me, which is like the scary part and one of the main reasons why I'm not a fan.
1: Yeah.
0: And I just much prefer the human touch. And I feel like that's, I don't know how many times I can say it, but that's what's special about WRT is, you know, the human element, the community, the people who make the art, who connect us, who hold on cool events and, you know, introduce us to new things. I love it.
1: Yeah.
0: Yeah. Anyways, let's hear Prune. This song is called Easy because it is so easy to donate to WORT. I hope you consider it tonight. Here is...

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1: Frog Moon, WORT, 89.9 FM, Madison Community Radio. And we just had another donor. Thank you to Benji for your lovely donation. The comment was, I love Frog Moon, which I do too.
2: We all do.
1: Yeah.
2: That's why we're listening.
1: thank you so much. That makes me giggle and like a
2: Benji,
1: little schoolgirl.
2: All the way out from Verona.
1: Verona.
2: The far flung.
1: And we had one from Illinois. I think I've heard from someone from, I think from my last show, from Michigan. And I got an email from someone who said they were in the UK. Mm-hmm. It's pretty cool that you can listen, you know, locally, but also if you leave the Madison area, you can still keep in touch and listen on the, we have an app, we have the website, you can listen live or in the archives if you can't listen live. I think that's pretty cool. And one way, I do still love the ephemeral nature of radio, but you know, we can't be perfect, and it's great to be able to catch up on your favorite shows if you miss them.
2: So. Up to 2 weeks after for music shows, mm-hmm. after the air date.
1: Pretty fun.
2: Darn copyright laws.
1: But. And let's see, before the break, we heard from Chicago band Freako with the song Still Around, because WORT is here for you, still around after over 50 years, which is pretty crazy, and I would love to keep it around for 50 more, 100 more, forever.
2: 200 more.
1: Let's do it.
2: Let's do it right now.
1: Yes. Before that was Blood Wizard with the song Lucky Life from their new EP of the same name, because it feels like a lucky life to me that I get to be here talking to you, DJ Slimzy, to you, listener, and being here at WORT. I feel real lucky. And before that, we heard Beck Ziegens from New York, and they have a new album, Engraving of Armor, that's pretty fun. I really enjoy it. We heard the song Even on the Phone, because you can donate online at WORTFM.org or even on the phone by calling 608-256-2001. It's very simple to do and doesn't take long at all. And before that, we heard from Prune with the song Easy, because it is just that easy.
2: So easy.
1: So easy. And what else we got? We have more music is what we have.
2: Got more music.
1: 10:05 right now, about another hour left of Frog Moon. And then after that, I believe, will be Capital Boombox with Bobby Light. I'm excited for. And this next song is from former Madison locals, Slow Pulp, who are going on tour and will, I think, end their tour here in Madison in November. I'm very excited. I got tickets right away.
2: At the Sylvie.
1: At the Sylvie,
2: too, so
1: yes.
2: The big one.
1: The big one. And they, I feel like they're teasing new music based on their cryptic posting,
2: yes.
1: and things. So I'm really excited to hear that sometime soon. This one is from their 2020 album, Movies, which is a great album.
2: Can I ask, is Graham Hunt playing with them at the Sylvie? Because
1: yeah.
2: I notice, okay.
1: Yeah, and then
2: I see
1: so
2: that.
1: Right after this song, we're going to play some Graham Hunt, also Madison, still Madison local, from their latest album. And that's going to be a great show. I love Graham Hunt. I love Slow Pulp. Her New Knife is newish to me. They're the other opener. But I'm really enjoying what I've been listening to. So I'm really looking forward to this show. So for the song, it's called At It Again, because not only are we at it again with our Pledge Drive week, but Slow Pulp will be at it again with another album, another tour, and I'm excited. So let's strap in, because we're at it again with Slow Pulp.

That was the band Lucky with the song Adored from their new album Biting Heels. Before that was Caroline Carter with the song 321 from her new EP Fetch. And like I mentioned earlier, I like to include numerical titles just in case you need a little suggested amount to donate tonight, since we are in our pledge drive. You can go to WORTFM.org to donate, or you can call. The number is 608-256-2001. And before Caroline Carter, we heard Blood Lemon with the song One More Time, because even if you have donated before, you can always donate one more time, two more times, however many more times you feel inclined to. Before that was the band Cashier with the song Like I Do from their recent EP called The Wait. And just before that was Weezer from their 2002 album Maladroit. We heard the song Possibilities, because as thank you gifts for donating tonight, we have many possibilities. We talked about the crank up, is that how you would say it? The radio with a flashlight and a phone charger attached. We talked about the straw set, pretty cool. There's also the classic WORT patch at the $35 level. There's usually some type of bag. At the $60 level, we have a little crossbody kind of lightweight bag that has just a real simple, timeless WORTFM logo on it. And we also have some of the Linda Berry designed totes at the $100 level too. I just love a good tote bag. Is that crazy? I don't know. We also have the groovy WORT 70s logo hats in blue and khaki. We have the skull hats as well. And the Truth Is Here WORT short sleeve t-shirt. Pretty cool. Oh, and not to mention the binoculars at the $120 level. Lots of cool swag. And next up, speaking of local radio, let's hear a local song from a local band. Heavy Looks is a local band. They will actually be playing at the Burr Oak June 19th, and they have a new EP coming out called No Holds Barred. And this song is also called No Holds Barred. So enjoy.

That was local band Hot Probs with the song Sinister from their newish album Cream Rinse. Before that was Sprints with the song Need. And just before that was local band Heavy Looks with No Holds Barred. And again, they will be at the Burr Oak June 19th for their album release, EP release party. And next up, we have another song from Eka Vandal and her new album, Looking for People to Unfollow. The song is called Molly.

That was Eka Vandal, and just wanted to interrupt quickly because we have two donations come through. The first from Anonymous, who says they enjoy Frog Moon, Capital Boombox, and Mad City Classics. I think that's a new show, which is awesome. Thank you so much for the donation and for listening. And then we also had a donation from B-Side. Thank you, B-Side Madison. They said they enjoy Frog Moon, Obscurity Knox, One Fine Morning, and I appreciate it. Thank you for listening. Thanks for donating. Thanks for being a part of the WORT community. It's pretty special. And next up, some more music from the community. This next one is from local band Boo/Hiss. And I think I may have played this song or another song from this compilation. It is a benefit compilation by Seesaw, which is Evan Minsker's punk music. I don't know if it's not a label, his project where he talks about punk music, and I enjoy it. The release is called Teeter Totter, and the song is called Here It Comes Again.

That was Pale Hound with the song Easy. Because it is so easy to donate to WORT, just go to WORTFM.org or call us at 608-256-2001. Before that was Rilo Kiley with the song With Arms Outstretched. And before that was local artist Anya Bogina with the song There's No Stopping You. Because I love playing local artists and bands here on local community radio, there's nothing stopping me, and I love doing it. And stay tuned, because we have one more song, but also after that, we have Capital Boombox, which I'm excited to listen to. And what is our last song? It is a new one from a band called Dutch Interior. Their new EP is called It's Glass, and this is called Play the Song, and I will.

The Marquette Waterfront Festival is back. The festival celebrates its 37th year, the weekend of June 13 and 14th, and it mixes local talent with touring national acts on two big stages. As always, Marquette Waterfront Festival will feature an array of vendors from local businesses, artists, restaurants, as well as craft beer and wine tents, kids games. The Dandelion Dash is back on Saturday at 11:30 a.m. That's when that starts. And the ever-popular, world-famous Fool's Flotilla will take off from Tinney Park Docks at 10:30 a.m. on Sunday. That's June 13th and 14th at the O'Hara Place Park for the Marquette Waterfront Festival. More information can be found on the Marquette Waterfront Festival Facebook page and at marquette-neighborhood.org. Bringing you all the local summer festival fun. 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
1: glad
0: louder.
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0: 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This is Capital Boombox host Bobby Light. We got Day Later in here. What?
1: So excited.
0: You know, the pledge drive's been a hit so far. Maybe little bumps in the road. Everything goes, you know, down. Love travels the gravel road, as they say. But we're looking to pick up some speed here tonight with you. We just heard Anytime at All, the Beatles, and I've been thinking about the pledge drive and about giving to Wart. But how you can really give to Wart anytime.
1: Anytime at all.
0: Anytime at all, yeah. Any time of day. 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
0: We're going to get you some information about premiums, but first we want to get you in the mood for any time of day to donate. So we'll run this theme. I've been really into some Nick Lowe. Let's play some Nick Lowe here. Get you in the donating mood. Thank you for supporting Community Radio. Community Radio lives because of you and loves because of you.
1: Give us a call, 608-256-2001, as you settle into the mood here. Oh, yeah.
0: All right. Thanks so much.

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And she says it

0: All through the night.
1: All through the night. Oh, man. You are listening to WRT, WRT 89.9 FM.
0: Welcome back.
1: Yeah.
0: Lou Reed right there.
1: Oh, man, Lou. Love you, Lou. Let's get our little back Seeger going here real quick. We do have just a quick couple minutes here we need to take. This is Capital Boo Box. Here's Bobby Light here with Day Later. We got the pledge drive tonight. Just a quick step in here. What did we just hear? We heard some Nick Lowe tonight off of Jesus a Cool. 78 radar release. We heard the Beach Boys with Me Tonight off of Smiley Smile, 67 Capitol. Jimi Hendrix Burning the Midnight Lamp, Electric Ladyland. Thank you, Jimmy. Some Van Morrison, Joe Harper, Saturday Morning. And then we heard that Lou Reed, All Through the Night off the Bells.
0: And we hope you'll keep giving it to us all through the night.
1: All through the night. We're going to be here. WRT. We had, you know, Shannon and DJ Slimzy getting you through the beginning part. We're here in the middle. And then Siggy's going to take over. Incredible pledge drive. Thank you guys so much for taking the time. Real quick, do you want to just, anything you want to say?
0: Yeah, give us a call. It's 608-256-2001. I'll pick up the phone. We'll talk. You can talk through the pledges, different thank you gifts, which there are plenty. This time around, starting just at the $25 level, you can get the straw set, WRT straw set, but you could crank it up a little bit. I think I got my eye on the skull cap. We've had it in the past, but at the $100 level, the skull baseball hat's looking real hip. And the brand new, The Truth Is Here.
1: You know, I want to think that we had something to do with that image.
0: I think
1: image.
0: So, with the UFO show. The Truth Is Here, WORT short sleeve t-shirt.
1: It's true that Capital Bootbucks has been the host of the annual talk radio special, Have You or Someone You Know Seen a UFO?
0: 12th annual coming up?
1: This will be the 12th year.
0: Oh my.
1: It's hard to even believe it.
0: And it feels like it's ramped up more than other. Like, is it disclosure year?
1: I got a lot of material coming to me from the community.
0: Oh, yeah.
1: I just had a big manual mailed to me. There's a lot of videos out there now. I know Professor's been reviewing a lot of stuff. So, very exciting. You know, if there is a real breakthrough that we see, we'll get on the air earlier in the season, but we probably keep that at the end of the year.
0: Yeah, makes sense. We'll see what comes out this year.
1: Try to be amusing.
0: New Spielberg movie coming out, Disclosure Day, I guess.
1: Oh, that's about aliens too?
0: Yeah, it's about the whole, it's disclosing UFOs to the population, man.
1: Oh man, get me all worked up here. Well, if you want to talk to us, probably wouldn't put you on the air tonight unless you had a real good story. But you want to talk to us about UFOs, call in 608-256-2001. We'll take your pledge.
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1: Okay, well, we'll keep the music going here because that's what you're ready for at 11:30 on a Tuesday night. How about some Mick Jagger? You know? Little evening gown. Maybe you want to slip into an evening gown with Mick Jagger. Well, that's what you're going to do right now. Thanks to all the community donations. Keeping us going. 93% of our funding.
0: Easy comes to with slip into a nightgown when you're Jagger with hips like that.
1: Oh, my God. What a man.
0: Yeah.
1: What a man. All right. Thank you for supporting Community Radio.

they all pretend they're orphans, and the memory's like a train. You can see it getting smaller as it pulls away. And the things you can't remember tell the things you can't forget. The history puts a saint in every dream. Well, she said she'd stick around until the bandages came off. But these mama's boys just don't know when to quit. And Matilda asked the sailors, all those dreams or all those prayers?

The thousand pigeons fall around her feet. So put a candle in the window and a kiss upon his lips as the dish outside the window fills with rain. Just like a stranger

EOTO Culturally Rooted invites you to the first 608 Day on Monday, June 8th in Penn Park from noon to 8 p.m. This free, family-friendly event brings together artists, entrepreneurs, organizations, families, and local leaders to celebrate the culture and community of the 608 Area Code. 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
1: DJ Day Later, about to turn into Wednesday.
0: Oh, here we go. Here we go, Wednesday. It's a good night for Capital Boombox because we got some money. Thank you, Anonymous. How much did we don't get into that, I guess. We don't get into this, all the specifics, but Anonymous was generous.
1: Thank you so much.
0: Hooking themselves up with some community radio.
1: And you can do the same.
0: You can do the same.
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0: Just get a couple guys delighted to receive your pledge, your donation. This was an actual donation. They just did it right there online. It's so easy. They just donate. A new donor, too.
1: Oh.
0: Isn't that cool?
1: Welcome to the family.
0: Thank you, Anonymous. It really means a lot. Because we got tonight and tomorrow to pay for, of course. Real quick, let's just hear, what did we hear that last hour? We heard, we heard that, we started off with the Mick Jagger.
1: Oh, so good.
0: Evening Gown. That's a Rick Rubin.
1: Oh.
0: 93 Atlantic release, Wandering Spirit is the album, Rick Rubin.
1: Rick Rubin's got his hands in everything.
0: Where else are you going to hear Evening Gown on commercial radio? I don't know if you're going to hear it. And then Ride Into the Roy Orbison, I Drove All Night. He recorded that in 87, right before he died. And I don't think it got released until he died. Cyndi Lauper did it well. Maybe we'll dedicate a show to Cyndi if we can play that. And then Bob Dylan, Meet Me in the Morning, Blood on the Track, 75. All Hail Bob, King Bob. Morning Air. Again, it's any time of day. You can donate to WRT. In the evening, like right now, like Anonymous did. Or in the morning. Well, I guess it is now morning.
1: Okay.
0: Morning Air, Portishead. That's off of Portishead, Portishead 97. And then coincidentally, I'm a big believer in coincidence, Where Do I Begin? Chemical Brothers, also 97 release, Dig Your Own Hole. I thought that was a nice mix up. That's what you can kind of do on community radio.
1: Throwback.
0: You don't just have to be a classic rock, dad rock kind of vibe all the time. I was.
1: Just
0: I could have.
1: Most of the time.
0: I almost played some Doobie Brothers. That no, come on, man.
1: Yeah.
0: Yeah.
1: No, I love it.
0: All right. Good.
1: Yeah,
0: good. Good.
1: Yeah.
0: You know, it's not like too controversial like Michael McDonald in some circles. And then we finished off Tom Waits' Time. I mean, it's about time for some more music. We'd love for you to give if you're able to. You know, times are tight for many people. So if you can't give, that's all right. As long as you give your ear and you're part of the community and you show up at the festivals and you wave your hands up in the air and you tell Rockin' John how awesome he is when you see him.
1: And maybe you've been waiting. You know, maybe Rockin' John passed you by on Saturday and now we're in Tuesday and now into Wednesday. And
0: exactly.
1: Perfect time.
0: Perfect time. You're just, you know, just stretching out there. You're delivering a pizza. Whatever you're doing out there. You got your music. Well, we got tonight. Let's give me the night. Let's switch it up. Maybe you need a little different vibe here. And that's what we can do with your community radio. So we'll go. You've been listening to some George Benson recently. Is that right, Day Later?
1: Oh, yeah. I have this one.
0: I try to listen to George Benson all the time. So let's make that now.
1: Yeah, he should be celebrated.
0: Thank you for supporting community radio, people. Oh, yeah. Right there. WRT. Your community radio.

0: 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So many incredible donors out there. Still reeling with you, Anonymous. Daylight, are you there?
1: Oh, yeah.
0: Sorry, I forgot about the mic there. Oh, man. Well, thank you, generous supporters of Community Radio. We're still here, pumping it out, looking for your pledges. Just another few hours on Capital Boombox before Siggy takes it up. What did we just hear here? We heard that George Benson title track off of Give Me the Night. Give Me the Night. Stepped over to some Gap Band, Tulsa Boys, early in the morning. It is. Yes, indeed. In the golden time of day to donate to WRT. You can donate any time of day. The night, the morning.
1: Right now.
0: Right now. Just like
1: time.
0: Just like Anonymous. Thank you, Anonymous.
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1: Amazing.
0: Well, we want to continue to thank you by providing you some continued music to play over your donations. We'll keep with this vibe. Well, actually, you know what? We're going to mix it up. Let's slow it down even more. Let's find... No, let's find a little Etta James here. Let's do that. Because with your donations or without, WRT is going to be loving you more every day.
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1: Grooving and moving.
0: Oh yeah.
1: Bam.
0: Not just the rock listeners are listening. We got somebody who likes a little bit more of the R&B style. Thank you, Anonymous, for your generous gift. Pumping us up forward. We're going to be some ballers on the pledge drive sheets. Going to be filling up that.
1: Rising
0: filling
1: up
0: that
1: charts.
0: Paper. Real good, real good. Well, what did we just hear here? We heard mixed it up with some of the times it's a little bit of a man camp here on Capital Boombox. I don't know. Don't mean it to be that way.
1: Not this set.
0: Sometimes Mrs. Bobby Late's like, what are you doing, man camp, man? And I change my ways because I know there's a lot of music in this world. Like we heard Loving You More Every Day, Etta James. Heard Nobody Knows the Way I Feel This Morning, Aretha's. Wow. Trying to play more Aretha all the time. Diana Ross, Once in the Morning. I think she said once in the evening, too. That's how some people donate at WRT.
1: 82 years old.
0: Yeah.
1: On a tour of Japan right now.
0: She's doing Japan right now. Amazing. And, you know, it's your community radio that gets you that Diana Ross. Gets you up off your sofa. Gets you to pull your car over and do a little dance.
1: Maybe you pull into your driveway and you just sit in your car and jam out to the end of that set.
0: Yeah. Why wouldn't you? Mm-hmm. Oh, and then we heard some Dion. God, that No Night So Long. Whew, she's singing about deep in the night. I was just thinking about how deep in the night some people donate to WRT.
1: 12:46.
0: Especially when they can't get to sleep at night. We finished that with Donna Summers. Can't get to sleep at night. She's always so fun. That was the triple D right there. The Diana, the Dion, the Donna. All right. Well, let's keep this going here.
1: Love it.
0: With the music, since there's all this monies. We got a little more than an hour till Big Siggy comes in. Firing it up.
1: Yeah, you can join Anonymous. Head on over to WORTFM.org. Hit that orange donate button. Pick up that skull cap. Skull baseball cap with some great WORT insignia on it.
0: Oh, yeah. It's looking good. That's what the last Anonymous got.
1: I'm really into the new The Truth Is Here WORT short sleeve t-shirt.
0: Oh yeah. You can edit the sleeves off if that's your style.
1: Mm-hmm. Strip those right off. Show the, you know.
0: Show where the truth is. The truth rests. Yeah, it's just so great having community radio in Madison. And it's because of the community.
1: What a lucky community we are.
0: People giving.
1: To have the resources like WORT and all the other great community organizations that we have in this city. Yep. And surrounding area.
0: Show with the love with your ear, your wallet. It's real easy. If you got a couple dollars. On that note, let's play some Lionel. There's been some requests for some Lionel. My orbit recently. So let's get some start this with the Commodores here. Because it's so easy to donate to WRT. Thank you.

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0: 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This is Capital Boombox. Joe's Bobby Light here with Day Later.
1: Keeping that pledge drive going. You can donate all night long if you want.
0: All night long. Where are you going to get a double Lionel play? Where are you going to get easy and all night long? Just like that. Just because you asked. Because somebody did. Somebody asked. And that's community radio. So thanks for giving.
1: No, thank you.
0: Giving thanks. And thanks for giving.
1: And you can donate anytime, all night long, anywhere, anyhow.
0: That's right. Any time of day you can donate to WRT. You can donate at the beginning of the day or the evening.
1: We're still answering the phones around here. If you want to give us a call, 608-256-2001, or you can head on over to that website.
0: Maybe it's your short day and you want to make it a little longer.
1: Yeah.
0: Maybe it's already been a long day and you got one more thing to do. Donate to WRT is going to top it off.
1: Don't hold out. Do it now.
0: It's not like just blowing it on some styrofoam thing or something you're going to just get rid of.
1: Right. It's going to go to, like, actually good stuff in our community here.
0: Your homies out in Cambridge or up in Baraboo, down Beloit, South Beloit, they're listening to WRT. That's right. Mm-hmm. We know about you, Border Wars. Yep, people need their community radio.
1: Keep the strong signal going.
0: It's not just Madison.
1: No.
0: Out of the county.
1: Broadcasting.
0: Blasting out of the county. And maybe probably into county. Into county, there's certainly a number of correctional facilities that receive our transmission. And, you know, not everybody's as free as we are here in the station to play whatever we want. Sometimes people need to be hearing from their non-incarcerated brothers and sisters, hearing that music. Just another thing to consider. Yep, some days are longer than others. But I'll tell you, days like this when we're getting these thoughtful donors.
1: Pledgers.
0: Pledgers. It's just exciting.
1: So grateful.
0: So, you know, it makes us just want to play more music, because that's really what this is about.
1: We found out the founding bassist from the Commodores.
0: Oh, yeah.
1: Just passed yesterday.
0: Ronnie was his name, you said?
1: I want to get it right.
0: Pull it back up just right.
1: Yeah, Ronald LaPrette, co-founding bassist.
0: Ronald LaPrette, hey, man. Big ups to you, and big shout out to your family and friends. Bet they're already missing you. Yeah. We don't stay around forever. But your community radio can. I like to think about the community radio signals blasting into outer space. Some of those original WRT broadcasts are still out there.
1: I hope it outlasts us.
0: Well, they're traveling the speed of sound out. Yeah, I mean,
1: right.
0: It's got to be. I don't know if that's. Is it in the Voyager territory? Probably past Voyager territory, right? Voyager's not traveling the speed of sound.
1: They're just getting the first WRT sound waves out there right now.
0: Wouldn't that be incredible if you're just on some planet? All of a sudden you tune in, it's 1975, December. Bonnie Raitt's just thrown an epic concert on State Street. Raised all this money for this little community radio. These hippies and these nerds, these scientists, sound engineers all getting together. Let the people be heard. Well, then let's let the people be heard. Let's jump on this. Let's move over to the Obsidians. Talking about some long days, Dub. Let's get some long days, Dub, here, man. Thank you for supporting Community Radio. Community Radio is just here because you give money to it and you listen. Thank you.

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And WRTFM.org, streaming all over this beautiful world. Oh, we got a caller. Caller be calling. Maybe I just heard something. Maybe it was the internet. Oh, you know, check the door. Maybe it's Siggy. Siggy, you there? Oh, we got... No, just dropped the phone. My bad. Well, that's exciting. I do want to say, hey, thank you so much for Anonymous. We got another donation coming in, just racking them up. Very exciting. Let's see here. We got a comment here. Usually listen on the archives, but I stayed up late to donate and tell you how much I love your show. I wish I could afford to give more. Hey, you are so generous. Thank you. We'll play a little something special for you right after this. Well, it's been real nice having Day Later. Oh, I can see this mic going here. Day Later's maybe managing the phone in there, or it's working the door. What do we hear? We heard some obsidians. Obsinians, I should say. We heard the Long Days dub into the Let My Days Be Long. Then we heard that extended Gregory Isaacs Night Nurse. The extended Night Nurse. All you hardworking healthcare folks out there, nurses, nursing assistants, all types. Then we heard, the Lee Scratch, Rainy Night in Portland. And then finished with the Misty Morning off of Kaya. Always just so lovely. Especially when we get your donations, like Anonymous. Thank you so much. Really means so much to everybody here at the station. Well, we'd often like to mix it up here at the last year. I think we're going to do that. Keep everybody guessing. If you've never listened, I got a song for Anonymous here. Let me work on this real quick. Thank you for supporting community radio.

All right, Anonymous, this one's for you. This is Anonymous 3, the most recent Anonymous. Thank you so much. All right, here we go. Thank you for Sport Community Radio. A little Charlie Pride, always Pride Month here.

0: Well, we're getting to the end here.
1: Well, it's a bloody merry morning, baby.
0: It's been a hoot. Day later. Thank you so much, man.
2: Oh, glad to be here.
0: Ringing it in. We had a caller. It was true.
2: So happy to talk with Rose on the phone. Her great donation.
0: Thanks, Rose.
2: She loves this show. Just discovered this show just now and then loves Wednesday programming. She threw out Query, a musical offering, a public affair, 8 o'clock buzz.
0: She's one of those 2 a.m. risers for the Siggy Show.
2: Oh, yeah.
0: She sets her alarm clock early.
2: Yeah.
0: Like all the bakers out there. Of course, bakers are probably already up. Big shout out to all you bakers.
2: Get those cinnamon rolls going.
0: Thank you so much. Been amazing. I want to thank Anonymous for early on. And then we had another Anonymous mid-show, big shot Anonymous. And then we had Anonymous coming in late in the game here. And then one more time for...
2: Big thank to Rose.
0: Rose, thank you, Rose. Really means everything that you called in, that you should listen in, and that you were just willing to give us some dollars. Thank you so much. Well, Capital Blue Box here every other week, alternating with Chud Blast. You can get Chud Blasted the alternate weeks. Sure looking forward to DJ Siggy here and the Mad coming on. And we're going to be ready for Mad in just moments. So thank you for supporting Community Radio. Thanks again, everyone, for everything you do and making this world a better place.
2: Still time to get your pledge or donation in if you want to.
0: If you're a big Willie Nelson fan, go ahead and do it. Because it would... There's, I know that some other shows play Willie, but maybe not with just the constant regularity of the boombox.
2: Give us a call. I'll pick up the phone, 608-256-2001. Be like Rose. Come talk to me.
0: Be like Rose. Otherwise, you're going to hear Siggy coming up. But we got time for one more, and we're going to hear a Dolly song that makes me weep almost every time I hear it. That's The Light of the Clear Blue Morning off of her New Harvest First Gathering. It's hard to find a song as wonderful as this. And if you're emotional, well, me too. All right, thanks so much. DJ Siggy's up next with Mad.

0: 89.9 FM WORT. What's up, Madison? It's DJ Siggy. You are tuned in to MAD, M-A-D, also known as Mutually Assured Destruction. 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All the information is at the top of the screen. But without further ado, here is a song that inspired me to be a radio DJ. I got a bunch of vinyl for you lined up and some really great quality music tonight, y'all. I hope you enjoy. Here is Fire by The Crazy World of Arthur Brown.
1: I am the god of hellfire, and I bring you...

Hey, yo, yo, yo, it's DJ Siggy. I am sitting here literally moshing in my seat. I love the Logical song. I love Supertramp, and that is from their 1979 Breakfast in America. I love the song so much. It inspired me to do something that I encountered on the radio when I was a kid. My mom would be driving me to school, and there would be a 2-4 Tuesday feature on the radio. They would play two songs by the same artist, you know, back to back. I'm going to do that, but instead, I'm going to play the song you just heard by another artist. Here is Mindless Self-Indulgence with the Logical song.

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What's up, Madison? It's DJ Siggy. You are tuned in to MAD, and it is the pledge drive season. 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I got one more Rolling Stones track for you and then we're going to get into some Marshall Tucker Band. Here they are with the classic, You Can't Always Get What You Want.

Oh, tell me why love is like, just like a bone, just like a bone. Oh!

89.9 FM WORT. This is DJ Siggy. How's it going, Madison? Good morning, good morning. Thank you so much for tuning in. This has been such a special night. We are in the midst of the WORT pledge drive, and I've had the pleasure of having this wonderful exchange with a friend who called in. And before I get into the talking part of the pledge drive, I just want to say thank you so much to everybody who tuned in tonight. This next track is going to be played live on the air. It is Vinyl. And I think a lot of you might know this one, but this one is dedicated to my best friend, my partner, and somebody who reminds me of Patti Smith so much. Here she is with Because the Night.

Hey, Madison, it's DJ Siggy. Thank you so much for tuning in to MAD, M-A-D, also known as Mutually Assured Destruction. All that means is whatever you put into this show, you will get out of it. As such, I have done basically all 1970s music tonight with a couple of exceptions to that, and I'll still have a couple more exceptions to that coming up. I will be here for the next 50 minutes or so, but for the next couple of minutes, I just want to let you guys know what's going on here at the radio station. We are in the midst of the WORT pledge drive, and I just want to give a special shout out to the lovely, the inimitable, the unparalleled, unmatched, couldn't duplicate it, Rose. 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I want to give a very special shout out to Rose's friend who, though no longer with us in body, is absolutely here with me in the studio in spirit, Smokey Joe. Smokey Joe, I'm pretty sure your name and my name are kindred, and I think we would have been great friends. And yeah, you guys, that's on live radio. That's on being a DJ in the middle of the night. It's a magical time. You just heard Because the Night by Patti Smith. Before that, Ball in Chain by Big Brother and the Holding Company. And we kicked off that set with Why Can't We Live Together by Timmy Thomas. The reason I gave Rose and Smokey Joe a shout out is because the WORT Pledge Drive is in full swing and it will be going on until Sunday, June 7th. 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And I will let you know that starting at the $25 level all the way through the $120 level, they actually have thank you gifts. We will give you a thank you gift if you opt in, if you would like one. And starting at the $60 level, we're giving away these really awesome lightweight bags with a giant WORTFM logo. It's a crossbody bag if you want it to be. They come in black or royal blue, and they are lightweight. I can't say it enough. Donors say it's perfect for dog walks, traveling, or anytime you leave your house and want to move light. You don't want to miss this. I will also say it's a total steal. Let's say, Siggy, I do not have $60. I totally understand. I don't have $60 right now. Do you know what I do have? I have $5. And if you sign up to be an evergreen donor, meaning you would give us $5 a month as like an auto payment, essentially, that is guaranteed income for the station. 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
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If you wanted to give us a one-time donation of $100, we're going to give you one of our special skull baseball hats that has glow-in-the-dark embroidery. The O, meaning the O in W-O-R-T, on this hat is a skull wearing headphones, and it glows in the dark. Can you hear the excitement in my voice? If you were to sign up as an evergreen monthly donor for $8.33 a month, we would send you this super awesome hat, or we would send you a super awesome WORT t-shirt in navy, olive, orange, or dark gray. So the shirt now is a very alien coded, very UFO, sci-fi, Illuminati type design. I mean, this thing's actually pretty sweet. I know I did a show on Sunday. Somebody called in and got one of these shirts, and they just look really, really cool. And basically, if you were to give us $100 as a one-time donation, we would lovingly send you one of these shirts or these super awesome hats in return. If you wanted to sign up as a monthly evergreen donor, well, for $8.33 a month, we'd send you some pretty sweet swag. Or the last third thing I'll say, if you wanted to donate $120, we would send you WORT branded binoculars. Do you like to go to sports games? Do you like to birdwatch? Do you like to hike? Or are you somebody that sits in your house, doesn't go outside much, but loves to look outside? These binoculars are available to you if you were to sign up as a monthly evergreen donor at $10 a month. Now, I'm not trying to name names here, but Rose, if you're still listening, I think these Wart binoculars would be fantastic for you. And just saying, if anybody is listening out there and you wanted to sign up as an evergreen donor for $10 a month, you're going to get some really sweet stuff. And if you don't want a gift, you don't need to get one. Your gift to us means everything. And the last thing I'll say about the WORT pledge drive, this year is so different because if you were to give us a $5 one-time donation, we'll turn it into 10. If you give us a $50 one-time donation, we can turn it into 100. If you were to give us $120, we could turn that into $240. Do you kind of understand what I'm getting at here? We could double your donation, and that helps us so much. A big shout out to everybody who was able to help us with challenge grants this year. Thank you so much, Madison, to the world, to anybody who's listening, for supporting WORT for the last 50 years. I'm DJ Siggy. I'm here every Wednesday, 2 to 5 a.m. And it is such a pleasure to be here with you all. I'm going to play a song that I think fits the mood right now. Here is Why Oh Why by Born at Midnight. Thank you so much for tuning in. And up next, I have a Pink Floyd takeover. I brought my vinyl into the studio. I've been playing vinyl a lot tonight, and it just feels so good to be here. Here is Born at Midnight with Why Oh Why. And we'll be back later with some Pink Floyd. Thank you so much for tuning in. DJ Siggy out.

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1: Yeah, it's definitely like he was cruising for bruising.
2: Tell me it was in Pumpkin to number 2. Because that's why he doesn't come up on 3rd and 11. So after yelling and screaming and telling him why he wasn't coming up on 3rd and 11.

0: There is no dark side in the moon, really. Matter of fact, it's all dark.
1: 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This is DJ Siggy signing off. Thank you so much for tuning in. Please do what you can to support the WORT pledge drive running through Sunday, June 7th. I'll be back on the 7th on Her Infinite Variety. Without further ado, here is my last track of the night, The End by The Doors. Thank you so much for tuning in.

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2: This is Bird Note. Wildlife biologist Alex Troutman jokes that he was always destined to be a fisherman. But Troutman family fishing trips taught Alex to appreciate birds, too.
3: Growing up, I would get so enamored by the birds instead of actually trying to catch fish. Like, my spark bird was the red-tailed hawk, which I would see many times while fishing, like, soaring through the air. For me, that was like my version of a phoenix, because when the sun is shining through its red tail, it almost looks like the tail is on fire. So I would see those birds, as well as great blue herons, and they would outfish me. And then, like, I would be in the baseball game or practice and get distracted by vultures circling around and get in trouble because I'm not paying attention.
2: Despite his early interest in nature, Alex didn't realize he could become a wildlife conservationist until college.
3: Because all the people growing up around me who were Black or people of color that worked with animals, they were either vets or farmers.
2: 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I'm Jazzy Johnson.
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0: 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That's our website. And not only can you listen to us on there, but you can pledge on there too. We'll talk more about that in a moment. But right now, let's have a little weather forecast. It's currently 46 degrees in Madison. The forecast for today calls for partly sunny skies with a high temperature reaching 83, low overnight dropping down to 58. For Thursday, mostly sunny with a high of 88, low overnight down to 69. For Friday, mostly cloudy with thunderstorms likely throughout the day, high temperature reaching 83, low overnight down to 68. For Thursday, mostly cloudy with a 40% chance of storms, high of 84, low overnight down to 65. Then for Sunday, mostly sunny with a high of 85. And good morning. This is a musical offering. It's on every Wednesday morning from 5 till 8. I'm your host, Ina Fauché. I'm live in the studio, and today I'm happy to be celebrating our one-week summer pledge drive that's happening right now. And today is your only chance to donate specifically for this program. And we've got some exciting things happening, including a challenge grant and some great new pledge drive thank you gifts. And of course, the best part is I have all kinds of really great music for us to listen to, and we will listen to a lot of it. So hopefully we will hear from a lot of you as we go on throughout the morning, and you will find ways to make that donation to WORT that we so desperately need and that we are so grateful for every time that we have these pledge drives. And I'm just going to give you a little overview of what are available as the thank you gifts for different pledge amounts, starting at the $25 level. And let me say, every pledge is appreciated. You do not have to take a gift. You may take a gift if you want one and your pledge qualifies, but every pledge is valued here, even the ones that don't qualify for the thank you gifts. So just let us know how much you want to pledge, and if you're interested in any of these gifts, we'll be happy to tell you more about it. And of course, all the information is on the website. So starting at the $25 pledge level, we have two of the last straw sets. Plastic straws are among the top pollutants in the oceans. And so we have two sets of stainless steel straws. One is straight and one is bent, and a cleaning brush. And four silicone tips and a cotton drawstring bag. So if that sounds like something you could use anyway, why not donate to WORT and get that as a thank you gift? Everyone is happy. At the $35 level, we have the WORT patch that features the WORT call letters and some rainbow ovals around it. At the $60 level, we have a lightweight bag, which was new during our last pledge drive and is quite nice looking. It is offered in black or blue, and it is a lightweight crossbody or not bag that fits a lot of different things and has the WORT logo on it. That looks like that old Pan Am logo with the globe on it, but it says WORT. That's at the $60 level for that bag. At the $89.90 level, we have an emergency radio, weather radio. And it has a bright LED flashlight on there, a hand crank, and a wart sticker on the side. And then we've got our baseball hats with the groovy 70s rainbow bubble letter logo. And that is offered in both khaki and blue. And those are available for online pledges only. Those are at the $89.90 level. At the $100 level, we also have some more baseball hats, but these have the skull logo with W-O-R-T with the skull as the O listening to headphones. And those are available in red, warm gray, or black. We've got the new W-O-R-T, The Truth Is Here, short sleeve t-shirt. And that comes in navy, olive orange, or dark gray. So those are all at the $100 level. Also, the Linda Berry designed WORT tote bag. At the $120 level, oh, and I should let you know that these t-shirts come in, they're 100% cotton, and they come in sizes extra small to 5XL. In all of those colors. At the $120 level, we have the WORT binoculars with WORT logo on the carrying case. So those are all the major thank you gifts. And of course, it's up to you whether you are interested in them or not. You can check them all out at the website at WORTFM.org, where you may also make your pledge. If you're awake right now, this is a great time to make that pledge online. It's easy for you, it's secure, it's easy for us, and you don't even have to talk to anyone. All of the information about those thank you gifts is there, and it's a quick way to support your favorite radio station, possibly even, dare I say, your favorite radio show. If you enjoy a musical offering and you listen often, please consider being a supporter if you haven't yet, because we appreciate all the support we can get. That is what keeps us going here at WORT, and that is what brings you 3 hours of choral music every week for 30 years. And so we definitely need your help, but we definitely appreciate your help. Any pledges of any amount, starting at any time, will be greatly appreciated and well received. So, having said all of that, it's time to sample some of what we're here for and where your money goes to, and that is the music. For this hour, I've put together a few different sets of early music. We're going to start out with one of my favorite early music composer, Carlo Gesualdo. We're going to hear first Ovos Omnes, followed by Ave Dulcissima Maria, then Ave Regina Caelorum, Peccantem Me Quotidie, and finishing up with Tribulationem et Dolorem. And these are performed by Oxford Camerata under the direction of Jeremy Summerlee. That disc is on the Naxos record label. And it's not too early. Go ahead and pledge online. That's the best way at WORTFM.org. Or you can call 608-256-2001 and pledge your support of this wonderful choral music on WORT.

We've been listening to music of Carlo Gesualdo from the disc Complete Sacred Music for Five Voices, featuring Oxford Camerata under the direction of Jeremy Summerlee. Most recently, we had Tribulationem et Dolorem. Before that, Peccantem me quotidie, Ave Regina Caelorum, Ave Dulcissima Maria, and we began with O Vos Omnes. And that disc is on the Naxos record label. And when I was telling you about Pledge Drive, which it is, in case you didn't know, and pledging and where you can pledge, I forgot to tell you something very exciting, that today for this show, all of the pledges will be doubled because we have a generous challenge grant in effect. So a generous donor has made it possible for your dollars to go twice as far, and that also puts you up into a higher range for different thank you gifts. So keep that in mind when you make your pledge that today it will be doubled. And we're going to go ahead and listen to some more music, although you are welcome to go to WORTFM.org at any time and make that first pledge of the day. We're still waiting to see it, and I will be excited when it comes in, and hopefully we'll keep some momentum as we're going throughout the show today. We've got some music of Giovanni Pierluigi da Palestrina, excuse me, and it's from a disc that's called Volume 5, featuring music of Palestrina, featuring the 16, under the direction of Harry Christophers. We'll hear first Veni Sancte Spiritus. Then we'll have some selections from Song of Songs. The first, Leva Eus Sub Capite Meo, followed by Vox Dilecti Mei, then Surge Propera Amica Mea, and then we'll finish up with Magnificat Quartitani. And that disc is on the Coro record label. And it is not too early to make that first pledge. It could be you. And your dollars will go twice as far with that challenge grant. So keep that in mind. WORTFM.org. It's quick. It's secure. It's a great way to make that pledge. Otherwise, you can call 608-256-2001.

We've been listening to music of Giovanni Pierluigi da Palestrina from Volume 5 of Music of Palestrina, performed by the 16 under the direction of Harry Christophers. Right now we're hearing Magnificat Quartitani. Before that we had Surge Propera Amica Mea, Vox Dilecti Mei, Leva Eius Sub Capite Meo, and we began with Veni Sancte Spiritus. And that disc is on the Coro record label. I want to say a quick thank you to Rose, who was our first pledger this morning. She called up and talked all about how she loves all the shows on Wednesdays and a bunch of other shows. And thank you very much for getting everything going and being a continuing supporter of this program, Rose. And you may follow in her footsteps by going to WORTFM.org and making your pledge online, or calling 608-256-2001 and making your pledge that way. 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

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For those of you streaming and listening later on the archives, this is a musical offering. It's on every Wednesday morning from 5 till 8. I'm your host, Ina Fauché, and I have so much more wonderful choral music to share with you this morning, but also I'd like to remind you that we are in the midst of our one-week summer pledge drive, and this is your only Wednesday to pledge specifically for this program. So if it's one of your favorites, let us know that when you make your pledge. We've already had one this morning, and we're looking forward to hearing from many more of you as the morning gets going here. It's not too early to pledge online at WORTFM.org. It's quick, it's secure. There are pictures and descriptions of all of the thank you gifts if you are interested in those. And of course, you can always call us at 608-256-2001 and make your pledge that way. And we've got all kinds of wonderful thank you gifts to offer you, starting at the $25 level and going up from there. And we'll talk about that in a moment. But first, let's have a little weather update. It's currently 48 degrees in Madison. The forecast for today calls for partly sunny skies, with a high temperature reaching 83, low overnight dropping down to 58. For Thursday, mostly sunny with a high of 88, low overnight down to 69. For Friday, mostly cloudy with thunderstorms likely throughout the day. High temperature reaching 83, low overnight down to 68. For Saturday, mostly cloudy with a 40% chance of storms. High of 84, low overnight down to 65. Then for Sunday, mostly sunny with a high of 85. And as we've been talking about here, we are in the midst of our summer pledge drive, and we do have thank you gifts to offer you, as we do for every pledge drive, and I will quickly go over those at the different dollar amounts. Of course, you may pledge and not take a thank you gift. That's up to you. And you may pledge less than the $25 that's recommended here. All pledges are happily received. And so these are just the qualifying pledges dollars amount. So $25 level, we have two metal straws, stainless steel straws and a cleaning brush, silicone tips and a cotton drawstring bag. At the $35 level, we've got the WORT iron-on patch. It's like one of our bumper stickers that you've seen recently with the white font WORT call letters and the rainbow ovals around it. At the $60 level, we have our new lightweight bag. Well, it was new last pledge drive, but it's one of those crossbody type bags, and it is available in black or royal blue, and it has lots of pockets. It also says WORT on it. At the $89.90 level, that's $89.90, we've got some of those emergency weather radios that we offered some years ago. They have a hand crank and a flashlight and USB charging and a radio and a wart sticker on the side. Could be very, very useful. Also at that same dollar amount, $89.90 from last summer, the baseball hats with the 1970s groovy wart rainbow logo on it in light khaki or blue. Then at the $100 pledge level, we have the WORT skull baseball hats in three colors, and that's with the wart logo. The O is a skull with headphones on and sunglasses. That's available in badger red, warm gray, or black. And then the new Truth Is Here WORT short sleeve t-shirt with the cool new design on there, which is offered in navy, olive, orange, and dark gray in sizes extra small through 5XL. That is the cotton t-shirt also available. The Linda Berry designed tote bag,
also at the $100 level. At the $120 level, WORT binoculars in a cute little case with our logo on it. And that's pretty much everything. You can pledge at any dollar amount, and you can choose whether you'd like to take one of those gifts or not. But the important thing is that we get those pledges coming in so that by 8 o'clock we will have reached our goal and we will be helping with the station's overall goal. And don't forget, today we have a challenge grant in effect that doubles your pledge. So let's take advantage of that. We're going to listen to some more music, which is why we're here, so that all the other weeks when we don't have pledge drive, we can keep playing wonderful music like this. We'll hear two pieces of a couple of different composers, starting with Antonio Caldara. We'll have his Stabat Mater, then the Nisi Dominus of Claudio Monteverdi, and those are both from a disc featuring various composers performed by the Monteverdi Chamber Choir under the direction of Eva Kolar. And that's on the Hungaratone record label. And there's plenty of time here before the Insurgent Radio Kiosk as we listen to music for you to go to the WORTFM.org website and make that pledge of support or call us up at 608-256-2001.

0: We've just heard two selections from a disc featuring the Monteverdi Chamber Choir under the direction of Eva Kolar, along with Concerto Armonico. Most recently, we had Claudio Monteverdi's Nisi Dominus, and we began with Antonio Caldara's Stabat Mater, and that disc is on the Hungaroton record label. So thank you so much to Annie, who pledged during that online. Thank you very much for your online pledge and for keeping things going here at WORT. We certainly appreciate every single pledge that comes in this morning. And so far, we've heard from two of you. So thank you to both of you. And we can't wait to hear from more of you. We've got more great music coming up. But first, let's have the Insurgent Radio Kiosk.
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2: This is Bird Note. Wildlife biologist Alex Troutman jokes that he was always destined to be a fisherman, but Troutman family fishing trips taught Alex to appreciate birds, too.
3: Growing up, I would get so enamored by the birds instead of actually trying to catch fish. Like, my spark bird was the red-tailed hawk, which I would see many times while fishing, like, soaring through the air. For me, that was like my version of a phoenix, because when the sun is shining through its red tail, it almost looks like the tail is on fire. So I would see those birds, as well as great blue herons, and they would outfish me, and then, like, I would be in the baseball game or practice and get distracted by vultures circling around and get in trouble because I'm not paying attention.
2: Despite his early interest in nature, Alex didn't realize he could become a wildlife conservationist until college.
3: Because all the people growing up around me who were Black or people of color that worked with animals, they were either vets or farmers.
2: Now, as a professional biologist and children's book author, Alex is showing a new generation of critter-curious kids that they can have a career in conservation, too. 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I'm Jazzy Johnson.
1: 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And tonight, there's a poetry open mic at Art House 360, 401 West Verona Avenue in downtown Verona. Featured reader is Cynthia Marie Hoffman, plus an open mic. 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JP is your producer. 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
0: And we just heard The Kiosk. We've got some more music coming up, but I'd like to remind you that we are taking your pledges this morning. 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And if you would like to pledge while you're there, that would be great too. 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It doesn't matter if you're giving $5, $10, or $500, it all goes to the same place, and we are certainly very grateful for all of it. So thank you so much to everyone who has already pledged this morning, and thank you to those of you who are about to pledge. And we have a lot more music to get to this morning, but I just want to remind you that it is not too early, and if you would like to pledge, now is a great time at WORTFM.org. or by calling 608-256-2001. We're going to listen to some selections from Cantione Sacre of Jan Pieterszoon Sweelinck, performed by Gesualdo Consort Amsterdam under the direction of Harry Vanderkamp, and that disc is on the Glossa record label. We'll hear first Cantate Domino Canticum Novum, followed by Laudate Dominum Omnes Gentes, then Gaudete Omnes, and finishing with Magnificat Anima Mea Dominum. And that is plenty of time to get a couple of pledges in, so let us know that you appreciate the types of things that we play here on A Musical Offering every Wednesday morning, and that you want to help support this music that we give to you every week for free, except for a couple of times a year when we ask you for some pledges. So if you are able to, now is a great time as we listen to music of Sweelinck.

from the Cantione Sacre of Jan Pieter Zoon Sweelinck. We heard the Gesualdo Consort Amsterdam under the direction of Harry van der Kamp, most recently with Magnificat Anima Mea Dominum. Before that, Gaudete Omnes, Laudate Dominum Omnes Gentes, and we began with Cantate Dominum Canticum Novum. And we've got a little bit of time left in this hour. We're still waiting to hear from some more pledgers, and we would love to hear from you right now at 608-256-2001 or online at wortfm.org. We can get a pledge in before the top of the hour. That would be wonderful, because next hour, we've only got 1 hour left, so it's going by quickly, but we're enjoying ourselves. We're going to continue on with a little bit more music. This is from a disc featuring motets of Brahms and Bruckner, performed by Tenebrae, under the direction of Nigel Short. We'll hear first the Ave Maria, Opus 12, of Johannes Brahms. We'll follow that with Locus Iste of Anton Bruckner. And that's on the Signum Classics record label. 608-256-2001 or wortfm.org to support choral music on WORT.

0: We've just heard the Ave Maria Opus 12 of Johannes Brahms, performed by Tenebrae under the direction of Nigel Short. And that is from a disc featuring Brahms and Bruckner motets. And I'm sorry, we won't get to that Bruckner one that I mentioned earlier, because it's already the top of the hour. But I would like to encourage you to consider pledging right now or very soon. If you are a person who is able to and you enjoy this program on WORT, and you want to be one of the people that helps make sure that it keeps coming your way every Wednesday morning, just the way you like it. 3 hours of choral music, uninterrupted for the most part. 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And those of you who are waiting to, it's a great time to call 608-256-2001 or pledge online at wortfm.org. We're going to be back in just a little while with some more music and also looking forward to hearing from you.
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0: 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For those of you streaming and listening on the archives, this is a musical offering. It is on every Wednesday morning from 5 till 8, and I am your host, Ina Fauché. I have some more wonderful choral favorites for us here in just a moment. But first, we need to talk about a couple of other things. The first of which, let's have a little weather update. It's currently 50 degrees in Madison. The forecast for today calls for partly sunny skies, with a high temperature reaching 83, low overnight dropping down to 58. For Thursday, mostly sunny with a high of 88, low overnight down to 69. For Friday, mostly cloudy with thunderstorms likely throughout the day, high temperature reaching 83, low overnight dropping down to 68. For Saturday, mostly cloudy with a 40% chance of storms, high of 84, low overnight down to 65. Then for Sunday, mostly sunny with a high of 85. Hey, did you know we're having a pledge drive? We are. We are in the midst of our 1 week summer pledge drive, and we are so excited about it because we get to hear from you and hear about how much you love this station and you want to support it. And thank you so much to those of you who already have. And if it's been a while since you've done that, now is a great time, if you are able to renew that support. Or if you've never pledged to us before and you're getting curious about it, now is a great time to do that as well, because we want to hear from new pledgers as well. But what's the best thing about all of this is that all of you are eligible to double your pledge thanks to a generous challenge grant that is in effect for this next hour. So let's take advantage of that, because your dollars go twice as far. And isn't that wonderful? And in case you were wondering, the cost for a three-hour weekly show per year is $17,250. And that does not come from the trees. That does not come from some imaginary being. That comes directly from you, our listener sponsors. And we are so fortunate that we have your support year after year to keep us here doing what we like to do the way that we like to do it, commercial free and playing exactly what we want and we know that you want to hear. And then also we have this building and all sorts of things cost money to run inside of it and to keep it running, including, sometimes we need new windows, new roof, new various other parts of the mechanical building, but we also pay for internet and electricity, and we don't have a whole lot of outside support, so pretty much all of our support now is coming from you, and we are so grateful for your generosity, so grateful that we have thank you gifts to offer you for pledges at certain amounts, starting at the $25 level. Of course, all amounts, $5, $10, whatever you're able to give, are gratefully received, and it all goes to the same place. But for the thank you gifts, they start at the $25 level, and you are not obligated to take these, but certainly if any of them interest you, please do take advantage. At the $25 level, we have stainless steel straws, a set of two, one that's bent and one that's straight, and there's a little cleaning brush and a drawstring bag to keep them in. That's a nice thing to have, and if you need that anyway, why not pledge to Wart and also get what you need? At the $35 level, we have the WORT patch with the rainbow ovals around it. At the $60 level, we have our fairly new lightweight cross-shoulder style bag with the WORT globe logo on there. It comes in blue or black. At the $89.90 level, that's $89.90, we have the popular weather radio that's back. It has a hand crank and an LED flashlight, as well as USB charging and a Wart sticker on the side. Of course, also radio. That's a great thing to have in an emergency, and it says Wart on it. And back from last summer, we've got the two baseball hats with the 1970s Groovy Wart logo on there. It's a rainbow bubble letters, and that comes in light khaki or blue. At the $100 pledge level, we have the skull baseball hat coming in three different colors, and that's with the Wart logo, and the O is a little skull with sunglasses on and headphones listening to Wart. And that comes in red, warm gray, or black. Also at the $100 level, the new The Truth Is Here Wart short sleeve t-shirt. And it comes in different colors, including navy, olive, orange, and dark gray, sizes extra small to 5XL. And of course, if you want to see what any of these things look like and read a more detailed description than the one I'm giving, all of this information is on the website at wortfm.org. Also at the $100 level, we have the Linda Berry designed WORT tote bag. At the $120 level, the WORT binoculars in a case that has the Wart logo on there. So all of those things are available, and please do remember that for the next 52 minutes, we have a challenge grant in effect that will double your pledge. So please do take advantage of that and make your dollars go even further. We're going to listen to some music, and while we do that, you can either call 608-256-2001 and speak to one of our friendly phone answerers, or you may hop online at wortfm.org if you would like to make a pledge, and we highly recommend that you do. Everyone has their own reasons for supporting WORT, but for, in my opinion, for this show, the best reason to support is the music. And so we are going to listen to some now from a disc called Path of Miracles, featuring Tenebrae under the direction of Nigel Short. We will hear Leon from Joby Talbot, excuse me. And that disc is on the Signum Classics record label. Plenty of time to call up and make that pledge of support, because you know you will not hear 3 hours of choral music each week anywhere else, and certainly not for 30 years like this program has been doing here on WORT. So give us a call or pledge online now as we listen to music from Joby Talbot.

We've just heard Leon from Path of Miracles of Joby Talbot, performed by Tenebrae under the direction of Nigel Short, and that is on the Signum Classics record label. It is 7:21, and we need to hear from quite a few of you before 8 o'clock to help us meet our goal this morning. We've had a couple of generous pledges already, but we have a challenge grant in effect until 8 o'clock that will double the amount of any pledge made. So this is a great thing that I would like to see more of you take advantage of. It's good for us, it's good for you, and all of the proceeds go to your favorite radio station, WORT, to bring shows like this and all of the other wonderful music and news programming that we have here your way every day of the year. And if that is important to you and you are able to make that pledge right now, this is a great time. We have some phone answers that can take your call at 608-256-2001. They'd be happy to tell you all about the thank you gifts that we have available, and they would love to hear your comments about W.

has done very well during pledge drive, so we're hoping we can get closer to that goal before 8 o'clock. Did you know it costs about $100 an hour to produce a show here at WORT? That's not because we're getting paid to do these shows. It's because that just costs for the things that it takes to broadcast radio for an hour. And so if you are a person who can pay for an hour of this show with a $100 pledge, or even a $50 pledge since it's now being doubled, let us know by calling up 608-256-2001 right now and saying, I'd like to pay for an hour of this show because I love choral music and I love WORT. And tell us anything else that you love, and we'll be happy to hear about it and very, very grateful for your pledge indeed. We're going to listen to another piece that I've really liked and played over the years. And it's from a composer called Bernard Vivankos. Piece called Aeternam, performed by the Latvian Radio Choir. And this is about 9.5 minutes long, so plenty of time to get a couple of pledges in. Let us know that you want to support WORT. You're willing to pay for an hour of programming, perhaps, or whatever it is that you're able to offer us, we will gratefully receive. So let's get that phone ringing and get some online pledges as we listen to music of Bernard Vivankos.

We've just heard Aeternam from Bernhard Vivankos, performed by the Latvian Radio Choir under the direction of Sigvards Klava. And we're waiting to hear from you. We're taking your pledges this morning. We've got a challenge grant that will double the amount that you pledge, but that's only good until 8 o'clock. So we're hoping that more of you will take advantage of that this morning. Let us know that you are out there and you appreciate this program on WORT because you know it's one of the few places that you can get a lot of choral music. 3 hours, in fact, every week, and a big variety of choral music as well. Choral music from all time periods, choral music from various countries, choral music that's new, choral music that maybe you didn't know about before, choral music that you've heard before and love, interviews with directors that are having concerts in your area. All of these things are what this show provides and more. And if you appreciate that and are able to support that effort, we would like to hear from you right now because your money can go twice as far with this challenge grant that we have in effect until 8 o'clock. As I just mentioned a while ago, it costs about $100 to produce an hour of a program here at WORT. So if you are able to and you would like to support an hour of programming by making a $100 pledge, that will certainly get us to our goal faster, and that will equal a $200 pledge because of the challenge grant. So now is a great time. All of the phone lines, or most of them, are open at 608-256-2001. It's also easy, fast, and secure to pledge online. That's at wortfm.org. And of course, all of the thank you gifts are listed there, and there are pictures and descriptions, etc. But we are quickly running out of time for this Wednesday, and then back to business as usual next week. So this is your last opportunity to pledge specifically for a musical offering and to take advantage of that Doubling Your Pledge Challenge Grant that is in effect. And I would like to play some more music because that's what this show is about. But I would like to trust that we will get a couple more pledges in during this music because we need to get them in before the top of the hour. We're going to listen to a piece that I like to play a lot during the pledge drive because I think it's soothing and a pretty piece for choir and harp, which you don't hear very often. From the disc Blue in Blue, we'll have the piece Blue in Blue of Patrick Hawes. And that's performed by the Conventus Choir with the English Chamber Choir, or English Chamber Orchestra, excuse me. So if you are a person that can support this music right now by making that pledge, now is a great time for you to do that. 608-256-2001, double your pledge, or wortfm.org as we listen to music from Patrick Hawes.

From the album Blue in Blue, the piece Blue in Blue of Patrick Hawes, performed by Conventus Choir with the English Chamber Orchestra. And we have someone to thank who was on the phone during that music. Fred from Middleton, who is a continuing supporter of this program, called up and made a generous pledge. Thank you very much for that pledge. We appreciate you and the other people who have also pledged so far during this drive and during this show. And looks like we have about 17 minutes left. We haven't gotten to our goal yet, and we still have the challenge grant that will double your pledge in effect right now. So this is a great time if you've been waiting to ramp up the excitement. This is a very exciting time. You can help us get to our goal very quickly here by just making a few more pledges before the 8 o'clock hour. You can do that by calling 608-256-2001 or by going online at wortfm.org. We are happy to receive your pledge either way, but make sure to get it in before 8 o'clock so it counts toward the goal of this program. You know how unique this program is, a three-hour choral music program for 30 years, once a week giving you a taste of all sorts of choral music and also information about live performances of choral music. So if that is something that you appreciate, you know how unique it is, you know how unique this station is and what you appreciate about it, and everyone is different, but I guarantee that there is something there for you and probably multiple things that you appreciate about this station and the people that volunteer here and the shows that are produced here, and you would like to help keep it around for many more years to come. And literally 93% of our budget comes directly from you. And so we know times are tough. Times are tough for us here as well, and we are happy to receive any amount of any pledge that you're able to give before 8 o'clock here, and it will be doubled by our generous challenge grant. I'd like to play some more music, but I'd also really like to get that phone ringing and implore you to step in and be the people that help us get to our goal this morning, because next week we won't be asking anymore. So help us out if you are able to with a pledge of any amount that will be automatically doubled. We're going to listen to a piece from a Requiem of Carl Jenkins from the disc Motets, featuring Polyphony under the direction of Stephen Layton. This is the In Paradisium movement, and we would love to hear from you while this plays. 608-256-2001 or WORTFM.org. Take advantage of that doubling your pledge challenge grant that is in effect until 8 o'clock and help us get to our goal. Show your support for a musical offering on WORT.

From the Requiem of Carl Jenkins, that was the In Paradisum movement, and that's from the disc Motets featuring Polyphony under the direction of Stephen Layton. And I can't believe it, but we didn't get any calls or pledges during that music, and we have just under 10 minutes left in the program to utilize this wonderful challenge grant that will double your pledge dollars. If you make a pledge before 8 o'clock, it will be doubled. So any pledge that you are able to give would be wonderful right now. If you've been waiting, wait no longer and help us out. We're almost to our goal, and a couple of good pledges could get us there. We certainly appreciate everyone who has pledged so far, and you know that it's only a week-long drive, so this is your only Wednesday that you get to represent a musical offering and choral music, if that is your thing that you like to listen to. I'm aware that a lot of people probably listen to this show because it's on so early at a later time on the archives, and you can still pledge online if you hear this later. But if you are listening live right now and you are able to help us get to our goal live before 8 o'clock, that would certainly be appreciated, because we are almost there, and we know we can get there because we've gotten there so many times due to your past generosity. So please give us a call at 608-256-2001. 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We'll make sure to check that, before the end of the hour, so that will come through and help us get to our goal this morning. We would like to do that for the station. And we've got some more music to listen to, from a disc featuring music of composer James McMillan. 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

We've just heard music of James McMillan called One Equal Music, performed by the Elysian Singers. And we have several people to thank, so thank you very much for responding to my desperate pleas. We're just about out of time here, but I want to quickly thank Kevin, who just called up. I want to thank Maria Rosa, Carol, Conrad, Annie, Fred, and Rose. We've gotten your calls and your online pledges, and thank you for all of the kind comments as well. And it's been my pleasure to give you some more choral music, and I'll be back next week with a regular show. Stay tuned for the 8 o'clock buzz with Jan Miyasaki. It's coming up next. And I hope that your week is full of great music. You're tuned to WORT 89.9 FM, Madison, listener-sponsored community radio.

0: This is Christian Knudsen and Fiona Hatch with your local news, coming to you from the WORT studios on Bedford Street in beautiful downtown Madison. Here are your Tuesday headlines.
1: President Donald Trump is scheduled to visit Chippewa County on Friday, reports WisPolitics, his first trip to Wisconsin since being reelected in 2024. Trump plans to promote farmers and the creation of rural opportunity zones, which include tax incentives for investments in rural areas. The visit comes amid rising food and fuel costs across the nation. Meanwhile, Chippewa County is shaping up to be a key area for Republicans in the upcoming midterms. It's split between the state's 3rd congressional district, where incumbent U.S. Representative Derek Van Orden is seeking a third term, and the 7th congressional district, the seat currently held by Republican gubernatorial candidate Tom Tiffany. Republican candidates will likely need a strong turnout of Trump supporters if they hope to win these seats again in November. Trump beat Kamala Harris in 2024 with just over 52% of the vote in western Wisconsin. As of March 2026, Trump's net approval rating has hit an all-time low among Wisconsin voters, the Marquette Law School poll found.
0: 11 candidates are officially running for Wisconsin governor following the deadline on Monday evening to submit nomination papers. Candidates must collect at least 2,000 valid signatures to make it on the ballot. 8 Democrats, 2 Republicans, and 1 Independent met the deadline, Wisconsin Public Radio reports. U.S. Representative Tom Tiffany and medical services technician Andy Mansky are the 2 Republican candidates, and David D. King, a Milwaukee pastor, is the lone Independent. Meanwhile, the Democratic primary remains crowded. Those still in the running are former Lieutenant Governor Mandela Barnes, Joel Brennan, Missy Hughes, Kirk Bangstad, State Representative Francesca Hong, State Senator Kelda Royce, Lieutenant Governor Sarah Rodriguez, and Milwaukee County Executive David Crowley. The State Elections Commission still has to review the signatures, with the full commission slated to certify the finalists of candidates on June 9th, with the primary election to follow on August 11th.
1: A Dane County judge heard arguments Monday in a lawsuit that argues Wisconsin voters with disabilities should be allowed to receive and submit absentee ballots electronically. That's according to Wisconsin Public Radio. Right now, Wisconsinites can return absentee ballots via mail or by dropping them off at their local clerk's office. But some voters with disabilities have to get help from someone else to fill out their paper ballots. That violates their constitutional right to a secret ballot, an attorney for the plaintiffs argued Monday. Meanwhile, attorneys for the state argued that voters with disabilities already have sufficient options, and that electronic ballots would pose a cybersecurity risk. Attorneys for both sides said during the hearing that they believe the issue can be resolved without a trial. There are more than 100,000 eligible Wisconsinites with print disabilities who could be affected by the case.
0: Governor Tony Evers is prepared to call the legislature into special session for another vote on a $1.8 billion surplus spending deal that failed to pass in May, a spokesperson for the governor told the Milwaukee Journal Sentinel. The proposal would use a portion of the state's budget surplus to send out tax rebate checks and increase school funding. It died in the state Senate last month after 3 Republicans joined all 15 Senate Democrats in rejecting the proposal. Recent polling from the Marquette Law School found Wisconsinites broadly supported the deal, and Republican Assembly Speaker Robin Voss has also voiced his support for a revote this week. Evers' spokesperson says he would be willing to call a special session before the November election if the lawmakers who voted against the plan are willing to reconsider. But Senate leaders have signaled that they are unlikely to schedule a vote.
1: Governor Evers raised the Progress Pride flag above the state capitol on Monday and delivered remarks marking the beginning of Pride Month, the Wisconsin Examiner reports. Evers was the first Wisconsin governor to raise the flag and officially recognize Pride Month in 2019. He's done so every year since, despite pushback from some Republican lawmakers who don't approve of its display at the Capitol, and say only the American flag, the state of Wisconsin's flag, and a flag representing prisoners of war should be raised over government buildings. At Monday's flag-raising ceremony, Evers vowed to always fight for Wisconsin's LGBTQ+ community, saying, quote, "You belong here. You are welcome here. This is a place for you," unquote. The governor also condemned on Monday the Trump regime's hostility towards the LGBTQ+ people and history. Examples from the president's second term include an attempt to ban trans people from military service and the National Park Service's temporary removal of the Pride flag from the Stonewall Monument in New York City.
0: And those were the headlines.
2: The Marquette Waterfront Festival is back! The festival celebrates its 37th year, the weekend of June 13 and 14th, and it mixes local talent with touring national acts on two big stages. 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The Dandelion Dash is back on Saturday at 11:30 a.m. That's when that starts. And the ever-popular, world-famous Fool's Flotilla will take off from Tinney Park Docks at 10:30 a.m. on Sunday. That's June 13th and 14th at the O'Hara Place Park for the Marquette Waterfront Festival. More information can be found on the Marquette Waterfront Festival Facebook page and at marquette-neighborhood.org. 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

0: Good morning. It is Wednesday, June 3rd, and this is the 8 o'clock buzz. I'm Jan Miyasaki. This morning, I'll be speaking with Jerome Dillard. Jerome Dillard is the founder. He's a board member of X Incarcerated Persons Organizing. He uses his incarceration experience to advocate for systemic change and to restore hope for those impacted by the correctional system. And he's a mentor to many who are re-entering our community. He works with policymakers to ensure dignity, respect, and resources. Be great to visit with Jerome Dillard. And then later joining me is Rainer Dronzek and Mark Schweitzer. They are with the board of directors of the Friends of the Meeting House, a volunteer-run nonprofit dedicated to the preservation of the Unitarian Meeting House, a building designed by Frank Lloyd Wright. And they are celebrating the Meeting House's 75th anniversary this weekend with a walking tour of the Sunset Hills neighborhood and a behind-the-scenes tour of the Meeting House. So deep dives into the private spots not shown on public tours. So I can't. Stay tuned to hear from Rainer Dronzek and Mark Schweitzer. Before then, here with me in the studio is Norman Stockwell, publisher of the Progressive Magazine, a longtime Wharton. And Norm's here with me to ask for your support for WORT.
1: That's morning, right. Norm. That's right. Thank you, Jan. Thank you very much. 256-2001 is the number to call, area code 608. And we have phone answerers standing by out there in the lobby. Also some wonderful food this morning from Original Pancake House.
0: Thank you.
1: So the volunteers are stocking up as they get ready and have energy to take your calls. 608-256-2001. 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
0: 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But, you know, just wanting to, the antidote, right? 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
1: Exactly. The corporate filth and the AI filth. This is not AI. This is real people doing real radio here on WORT in Madison. 608-256-2001. Lots of thank you gifts to offer at the various pledge levels, including the straws, the metal straws that we've had for a couple of years, the wart patches, a lightweight travel bag that's been around for a little bit now, and then some special news from the basement, the emergency weather radios that we had a couple of years ago. We had run out. Now there's one box left of those. So if you want to get one of those, it's a weather radio. It's got solar power or a crank, so you can use it in the bad weather seasons that we've been having more and more of as climate change affects our state. 608-256-2001.
2: Hey, Jan and Norm, we have an online pledge at 801, but I think it's for Ina's show, but we're gonna thank them online on the air anyway.
0: So absolutely. Thank you.
2: Kent Brown from Madison, and Kent's favorite shows are Fantasia, A Musical Offering, and says, I love listening to Wart in the morning.
0: Thank you.
2: So thanks, Kent.
0: And thanks, Dave Lawrence, and our engineer. And yes, thank you for those who have been donating throughout this pledge drive and to choral music this morning. You know, I'm actually happy, Norm, because I am thinking about the legions of people out there that are organizing And, you know, it's been tough, but I am deciding to stay and fight, as they say.
1: Yeah, I mean, you know, you look at all of the things that have happened over just the last year and a half here, and it's just amazing to see all of the things that have been torn down. But at the same time, the things that are being built up, the mutual aid groups, the communities of resistance, the people that are organizing to defend science, to defend human rights, to defend LGBTQ rights, you know, those groups all across the country that are gaining membership, gaining power, and gaining influence. And WRT really fits into that whole ecosystem because we are a community radio station. 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You can see pictures of a lot of those different pledge drive items that we mentioned, including the brand new T-shirt. The truth is here is the motto of the logo on this brand new T-shirt. So check it out online and make a pledge right now to pick up yours today.
0: This morning, we do have a sort of challenge matching fund. So whatever, you know, dollar that you pledge during this hour can be matched dollar for dollar. So that is also, you know, thank you for the challenge grant donor. The number is 256-2001. We're going to be coming back and forth throughout this morning asking you to make a pledge. It's going to be hard because it's hard to pledge while you want to listen to really interesting people from our community. Like this morning coming up is Jerome Dillard. So call now, call after the show. Just give us a call and let us know what shows you like, and you know, any feedback, any comments, we'd love to hear from you. You are also important to us. But it is 8:14. Norm, I'm going to shift direction right now. Again, 256-2001. And here, I'm also happy because everybody's in the studio this morning. And here with me, along with Norm, is Jerome Dillard. Jerome Dillard is familiar to many in our community. He's the founder and now a member of the board of ex-incarcerated persons organizing. He uses his incarceration experience to advocate for systemic change and to restore hope for those impacted by the correctional system. And he's a mentor then to many who are reentering our community, and works with policymakers to ensure dignity, respect, and resources. Good morning, Jerome. Thank you for joining me.
3: Yes. Good morning, Jen. It's a pleasure to be here.
0: Good to have you back in the studio. You know, we were chatting off the air, remembering going back to Voices Beyond Bars, the organization that preceded, and you're wearing the original VBB T-shirt.
3: Yes, we started under Madison Area Urban Ministry, which is now known as Justain, early 2000s, 2003, 2004, and we morphed into a statewide organization, which we became EXPO, Ex-Incarcerated People Organizing, in 2011, I believe it was, yes. 2014, we were formally a 501c3 working on mass incarceration issues around the state and the country.
0: You were telling me you were in Green Bay yesterday. Maybe we'll just kind of get an update on the activities that are happening now.
3: Well, they're having monthly visuals at Green Bay. It's one of the country's oldest long-standing prisons, and it's just so outdated, and it's a horrible place to be, and a lot of our young people are there. You know, we need to get them in a place where we can touch them, we can come in and do restorative justice with them, come in and do formerly incarcerated panels with them to let them know that there is hope, to share our stories and reflect with them where they are and how we got to where we are, and how they can possibly get to where we are. There are a lot of successful formerly incarcerated people in our community. And in retirement, a big part of what I do now, I'm on the board of a group of formerly incarcerated lawyers from around the country. And wow, it's just amazing the brilliance that's in the room and some of the things that we're planning for the future here as far as helping individuals who are going through system issues.
0: You know, the when you talk about that brilliance, right, and how people get there, and then talking about the vigils in front of the Green mm-hmm. Bay facility for the young people, mm-hmm. So that they can get there too, right?
3: Yes.
0: You know, what are the conditions like in there? Just remind people.
3: Well, I mean, you know, we're talking about a prison that was built in the 1800s. There are two that we have in this state. And both of them are just animated. I mean, you know, they're dangerous. They're under, a lot of times, under lockdown because of staffing shortage. So they're locked in 23 hours a day, time showers, and not a whole lot of programming for these individuals as far as preparing for their release.
0: I've heard about the vigils. Are people able to hold their vigil peacefully?
3: Yes. It has been. And it's been going on for over a year now. We also do a ride through vigil at Tachita, like Mother's Day weekend. We did a drive around and we blow our horns and let them women know inside that they're loved, they're cared for, and they're individuals in this community who are working hard to bring them home.
0: I heard about the honky. Is that the only way they can know that you're there?
3: Yes, it pretty much is. I mean, across the street from it, it's not public ground, so to hang out and to protest outside of there, we could be arrested. So we want to find another way of just bringing attention to what's going on with females, one of the fastest growing populations.
0: Yes.
3: In incarceration are females, and they have families. And so where we are today, as far as Expo, we have safe housing for women. I thought that was a need, truly needed.
0: Yes.
3: For women returning to the community, there's not a whole lot of housing available for them. And oftentimes you can wind up back in the same situation that took you to prison because you don't have a whole lot of choices. But, you know, and safe, dignified housing is something that we push for men and women.
0: Yes.
3: Right now we're working with the women on safe, dignified housing. And once they transitioned from their family reunification, we were able to obtain a apartment building through Dane County. And so we have reunification housing. When they're ready to get their kids back, we help them along that path, and they have a home to go to.
0: So needed. And that is such a important development in our community, and we need more of it.
3: Yes, we do.
0: We need a lot of support for that step. Mm-hmm. When you get out in a safe place that separates them from, you know, what might be out there.
3: And there's accountability. We just don't give you a place to stay and say, okay, get out there and make it. I mean, there's the support, the peer support that goes on with the individuals, and assistance in obtaining the things that they need to just basically function, ID, health care. Signing up for health care is something that's changing. They can apply and get help, Medicaid now 3 months before they're out. So that's huge. And, you know, help with their with ongoing addictions. You know, sometimes we have all the right intentions, but when we come back into frustrating and depressing situations, it's easy to self-medicate. I mean, that's where we've, a lot of us found not as a issue, but as a solution to our issues.
0: Yeah.
3: So, you know, there's a lot of trauma with women who are involved in the carceral system. Lots.
0: You know, how would you, you know, you've been doing this work for a long time. How would you characterize the anti-mass incarceration movement nationwide right now, particularly from the federal level, because we are kind of on a building spree, right?
3: So true.
0: So I mean, who are they going to put in all those prisons?
3: Well, actually, you know, they've built them and formed them around the mass deportation. And as we know, this is not working well. I don't know if there's, you know, I think there's a money grab. They're paying way, way more for these warehouses to warehouse people than their actual properties are worth. And it's just a horrible, horrible cause. We see what's going on in New Jersey right now. You know, I have a friend who's part of our national network doing tremendous work. He's been up in the New Jersey facility for about 5 months.

0: states for individual for this cause, and now it's just widespread.
1: There's so much to talk about, including about that and about work inside of these prisons that prisoners do. But I'm gonna pause.
0: Okay.
1: Our conversation. You're hanging with me this morning.
0: Oh,
1: right?
0: Yes, I'm here. I'm glad to be here.
1: I'm speaking with Jerome Dillard, founder, retired now, but active nevertheless on the board of ex-incarcerated persons organizing, wearing his Voices Beyond Bars t-shirt, the original group. It's 8:25. We're going to just pause for a second and Norm.
2: Yes.
1: I'm just happy to have everybody in the station. I'm happy. I guess I'm hopeful and hoping to hear from listeners this morning, 256-2001 or online.
2: Yeah. Well, you know, Jerome's a great example, Jan, of all of these stories and organizations that you follow year in and year out. You've had Jerome on here since the Voices Beyond Bars days and, you know, on up to the present, including hosting some of the shows here on Wednesday mornings. And all of the different community issues that you follow here in our town, but also around the country and around the world. I know I see you in here, you know, preparing for your show, calling people, lining up guests, recording interviews when they're in a different time zone and you can't get them on live. All of that hard work that goes in, and Jan does that as a volunteer, as so many hundreds of people do as volunteers here at WRT. People are giving their time and their energy, and right now we're just asking you for a small dollar pledge to help keep this radio station on the air. We can't pay the electric bill with volunteer hours, unfortunately, and so the costs of running the station are high, you know, up to about $100 an hour to pay for the lights, the power at the transmitter, the telephone lines, all the different things that go into making radio be able to get outside of this room and to you in your homes all around South Central Wisconsin. 608-256-2001, extension 1 is the number to call. We've got phone answerers standing by waiting to hear from you. We've got some breakfast from the folks at the Original Pancake House, and we've got Dave back there engineering and bringing us the
1: That's right. And that your pledge is doubled this morning because of the challenge grant.
2: That's right. So every dollar that you give to us is doubled because of other generous donors who have set aside some money to match your gift. So think about that for a minute. If you pledge right now at the $50 level, it's worth $100 to WRT. That'll pay for an hour of broadcasting. If you pledge at the $100 level, that's worth $200. That will get 2 hours of broadcasting. Any dollar amount that you can afford really helps keep us going here on this community radio station. We are a product of you. You are the ones that make this programming possible. 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
1: You know, the again, 93% of our income this year is being donated by listeners. That is just amazing. And while we really, you know, needed and appreciated the support over the years from the Corporation for Public Broadcasting, and which is just something fundamental that the government should be, you know, I think supporting.
2: That's right. You know, the United States has always been among the lowest of the developed world in terms of supporting public broadcasting, and now it's gone even farther below that line because of the cuts to the CPB that took place earlier, last fall, actually.
1: And so that's, so that aside, it's just really a remarkable achievement. And I thank, you know, everyone of, if you, you know, are part of this community of listener sponsors, if you haven't been to make a pledge now, if you can, small but mighty and can be doubled. And, you know, we know that folks right now don't have a whole lot. And so we really appreciate the challenge grant.
2: Also, we haven't mentioned

0: Mentioned it yet, but the evergreen donors.
1: Yes.
0: You can have a small amount of money taken out of your bank account every month, and it's, you know, probably the price of a cup of coffee or, you know, some other small expense in your life, but it comes out of your bank account to the station every single month, and it means, income, you know, an even stream of income throughout the year. 608-256-2001.
1: So what can this legion of our listener sponsors achieve? They keep us on the air, and this programming that is provided, news and music, and it also fixes the roof and the windows and the air conditioner. It's well spent and managed well. And so we thank you. It is, there's a lot left to do around here, right? Just infrastructure wise. And I guess that includes maybe computer wise and all of the IT stuff.
0: All the broadcasting and computer equipment that really has improved the quality of the station's air sound, the quality of the phone calls that you hear on the air. All of that has been made possible because of you, the listeners out there that have donated your support to pay for all the wires and plugs and connections and the people to do them as well. You know, the other thing I was thinking about, Jan, is the community is supportive of this station in so many different ways, not just the financial ways, which we've been talking about, which are supremely important, but also it's people in the community that come in here and volunteer. It's people in the community that provide ideas and suggestions for topics. I know that you get emails and phone calls from people saying, hey, you should really do a show about this thing or that thing. People like Jerome that come in here as a guest on the program, the people that are going to be coming in later on from the Friends of the Meeting House group, those kind of community folks that really share their knowledge, their information, their passion with you, the listeners, is really a part of what makes WORT what it is.
1: The and what can be accomplished with volunteers, right? I've been really, really, really grateful to have had the last year now a volunteer who's been helping me produce the show, and so shout out to her. But volunteer, we're all volunteers, and it's amazing when people are organized, rowing in the same direction, yeah. Which can sometimes be hard to do, right? Mm-hmm. to corral, but can be accomplished. It's we're gonna take a short break. Well, you know what? We're gonna pause here for the fundraising. I want to just turn back to Jerome. Then we'll take a short break, and then we've got our friends from the Meeting House folks, and then Jerome will come back after that as well.
2: Yeah.
1: But Jerome, just kind of thinking about the core values of Expo, mm-hmm. right? Mm-hmm. You know, people, young, old, retire, move on, new, fresh ideas, brilliance in the room with those formerly incarcerated mm-hmm. group of lawyers and leaders. What do you think pulls it all together? What are the core values?
2: Well, our lived experience. That's one of the core values that really help us be helpful to those who are coming behind us. One reason I stepped back is I wanted an opportunity for young, brilliant leaders. So we have co-directors who are doing a phenomenal job, really. And I'm able to sit back and look at what we're doing nationally, keep the relationships with our national partners. And I have to mention this. On June 27th, we're convening in Washington, D.C., from around the country. We're bringing buses, trains, and...
1: What was the date again?
2: June 27th.
1: Okay.
2: 2026 will be in Washington, D.C. It's a national day of mobilization. As you said, organizing is huge. It's been very instrumental in us getting to know each other from around the country, what's going on in each other's states. Right now, voting rights is huge. Yes. It's, although I'm seeing movements and states changing their laws, but for some reason, Wisconsin, we're not getting it. And we're, you know, we have roughly 60,000 individuals who can vote simply because they're on some form of supervision. You know, so on July 17th, we are doing our John Lewis cookout in commemoration of John Lewis and
1: Good Trouble.
2: Yeah, we're gonna. That's what we're going to D.C. for, Good Trouble. but yeah, this is July 17th. We'll be having a cookout and talking about voting rights and where we are as a state and where we are around the nation as far as individuals who have been impacted by the criminal legal system being able to cast a ballot. I mean, 60,000 in just this state alone make a huge difference. Especially,
1: absolutely. Yeah, so the John Lewis voting rights event here in Madison is on July 17th.
2: Yeah, free food. We lay it out. It's in Olin Park. At the shelter in Olin Park. For that address is 17 Olin Park, Turnville Court. And we'll be there from, 2, I believe it is. Oh, boy, let me get my facts on this.
1: We'll pick up there. And then the National Day, the mobilization on this month, on June 29th.
2: Yes, it's a quick turnaround. It's called for 250 something.
1: Yeah.
2: So, you know, nice. we need our voices heard, and the only way to do it is organize and mobilize.
1: Yeah. Hey, Jerome, I'm Dillard, founder of ex-incarcerated persons organizing. Now I'm retired on the board, but still up front. We're gonna take. You're gonna stay, right?
2: Yes,
1: You're gonna be around.
2: Yes.
1: We're gonna. Norm signaling me. Hey, I wish I had our bill.
2: Let's raise some money here.
1: Yeah, I wish.
0: We have some people to thank. Jan, we want to thank an anonymous first time donor from Philadelphia, Pennsylvania.
1: Nice.
0: Who likes the Wednesday 8 o'clock buzz, and also another first time donor. This one from Baraboo, Linda Lark. Who likes Jan's show and Brian Standing's 8 o'clock buzz on Mondays and the music shows and lots of other stuff here on WORT. And both of them will have their donations matched by this challenge grant. So thank you very much. And both first-time pledgers to WORT. 608-256-2001 is the number to call. We have phone answerers standing by. You just push extension 1 and it'll get you right to a phone answerer. And we also have the website, wortfm.org, where you can pledge your support. And we'll see it come up on a screen here.
1: Thank you. It's just about 8:38, so thank you to Rainer Dronzek and Mark Schweitzer who are standing by. We are going to hear some music, and then they will join us to talk about the 75th anniversary of the Unitarian Meeting House building designed by Frank Lloyd Wright. Jerome, you're going to stand by. Norm, you're standing by. Thank you.
3: They didn't hear me. The cookout is 4 to 8 o'clock on the
1: 17th. Cookout's 4 to 8. Thank you. We're going to take a break and play musical chairs, so we'll be right back.
2: Okay.

0: It is 8:40. Hey, and we're all seated and we've got lots of good company in here this morning. I'm feeling really happy in the energy of all the good folks in here. And with me in the studio is March Schweitzer. March is the president of the Friends of the Meeting House Incorporated, a volunteer-run nonprofit and dedicated to the preservation of the Unitarian Meeting House building designed by Frank Lloyd Wright. And also from the board is Reiner Dronzek, who is here as well. The building, I get to see it because I pass there daily, is located at 900 University Bay Drive in the Village of Sherwood Hills. The 75th anniversary being celebrated this weekend. I just liked reading about what's happening. And so I'm going to tell you, and then we'll talk more about it, but the walking tour of the Sunset Hills neighborhood and that neighborhood of Frank Lloyd Wright designed.
1: Apprentice houses.
0: Yeah, apprentices. But even more super amazing secret is a behind-the-scenes tour, a deep dive into the meeting house house's hidden history is how I've heard it being described, including private spots not shown on public tours. So welcome. Also, we have a colleague, Mary Beth. Thank you for being here and being supportive. But good morning, March. I'm Schweitzer. Reiner. I'm Johnson.
1: Thank you.
0: So the event, for folks who aren't familiar with Unitarian Meeting House and its origins, can you kind of tell listeners about the inspiration and then the design by Frank Lloyd Wright?
1: Well, the inspiration was that the church had sold its property, which was right off Capitol Square, and needed to build a new building. And since the population center was heading west in the suburbs, they decided to look for a piece of property that way. And Frank Lloyd Wright was a member of the church. And, of course, they considered him, but it was a very controversial decision because as everybody knows, Frank Lloyd Wright was a very controversial figure in Madison and in the Midwest. And he had a lot of detractors and a few in the society as well. But they eventually, because of the Reverend Patton, who was the church minister at the time, liked him a lot and loved his architecture, they decided to go with Frank Lloyd Wright. And the designs were from 1946-47.
0: And then was completed
1: in 1951. It took a long time.
0: And it wasn't an easy build, right? I guess, what was the quote I read somewhere? He was a good designer, but not a good engineer. And we know that, right? This is along with his being a curmudgeon, kind of.
1: Well, I think we have 75 years of preservation projects to prove that he was not a good engineer. Reiner, do you want to say something about that?
2: One of the things is that he, to his credit, he was using lots of new technology. He liked trying new things. So that's probably one of the reasons why you see issues, but at the meeting house, for example, some of the cracked flooring happened almost immediately, and there was some preservation work that had to be done on the roof almost immediately. So, it, as March mentioned, it's been 75 years of caretaking as well.
1: In fact, one of the programs we're going to be offering this weekend is a lecture by Charlie Qualiana, who was the preservation architect, that consulting preservation architect at the church for 35 years. And he's going to be doing a talk on the preservation efforts on Sunday at 11:30, talking about the whole range of them over the course of the life of the building.
0: No, this event is, and there's a series of ways they're celebrating the 75th anniversary of the Unitarian Meeting House. But when I was thinking about this interview, and I was thinking, I conceptualized it as these leaders' role in sort of the whole history and the communities that existed in Madison and tried to locate the Unitarian community. And so it's really interesting to me because Madison does have, like you said, even inside of the Unitarian community, there was disputes just about Frank Lloyd Wright, right? And so I just thought, wow, this is just another community years earlier with Frank Lloyd Wright's parents, you know, founding the Unitarian Church there, along with, you know, all the other kind of interesting communities in Madison. So I just thought of it in that context, of all the interesting communities that make up Madison historically. So anyway, I'm just kind of letting, so I'm glad to meet you.
1: Well, I'm glad to meet you too. The history of the church is amazing.
0: Yes, it really is.
1: And the stories that we can tell about getting the building built and the relationship with Wright and Wesley Peters and also Marshall Erdman, who was the contractor, and who, of course, by himself had an enormous future impact on Madison and beyond. It's really quite astonishing. And I love history, and this is one of the reasons I love the building, other than that it's such an exquisite building.
0: Yes. The so tell us about what's happening this weekend. You mentioned the lecture, but let's go over the whole kind of rundown of what's going on.
1: Okay. Well, I like to think of it in terms of the interest level of individuals and the knowledge level. As you say, you've driven past it for many years, and I have heard from many people that they say, we drive past this and don't know what it is. So one of the goals of this weekend is to, what I like to say, is to show the gem that is the Unitarian Meeting House that's hidden in plain sight. And so on Sunday afternoon, we're offering an open house from 1 to 4. We're going to have guides all around the meeting house and invite everybody in Madison to come and actually take a look inside and see what all the wonder is about. So that's right after Charlie's talk.
0: There'll be actually tours, though, right?
1: We're not doing tours precisely. We're having guides stationed at relevant points within the building, and people will be given a map so they can go from place to place and talk to the guides about that particular venue.
0: It's 1.5 miles. It's not short, but the walking tour is also this weekend, right?
1: The walking tour, which is actually sold out.
0: Oh.
1: There were two. We actually had to schedule another one. And one of Sunset Hills is completely sold out at this point.
0: I'm glad folks are interested.
1: Yeah. Well, hopefully we'll be doing it again. It's obviously going to be, it was very popular. The other thing we're doing on Friday, I think, is equally interesting, and that is on what I call the unbuilts in Madison. You know, Frank Lloyd Wright designed 32 buildings in Madison, and only about 10 or 11 of them were built. And so what were the other ones like? What we're going to be doing is showcasing a few of the more spectacular, interesting buildings. And think about what Madison might have been if these buildings had been constructed.
0: I'm speaking with March Schweitzer. I'm president of the Friends of the Meeting House, Inc., a volunteer-run nonprofit dedicated to the preservation of the Unitarian Meeting House building designed by Frank Lloyd Wright, and also here with me is Reiner Dronzek. You know, any one of those events, if you can attend, because it's so chock full, you could just learn a lot about what's going on.
1: Yes, Reiner is actually conducting the tours on Saturday, and I would like him to say a few words about that.
0: And you know, I think of the Unitarian sort of space as being, you know, lots of meditation spaces, right? So can you talk about what people will see, and these maybe these less seen spots that are not seen on public tours.
2: Sure. So it'll be an extended tour, and we'll still cover the normal spaces that we do during our regular tours that now are happening almost daily. We've upped our schedule since the beginning of June. But we're going to add some things that normally people don't get to see. So the prow itself, that iconic praying hands glass element at the front, we're actually going to go inside of that. So you'll be able to see from the inside as opposed from the outside and see some of the guts of that area and things that have been changed over time. And then the building itself was completed in 1951, and the congregation expanded it in 1964. And that is now primarily used by the Meeting House Nursery School. And we're going to go into that area because the school will be closed on Saturday. So you get to see, although Frank Lloyd Wright designed the original building to have an attached parsonage, what they did is they converted that design in 1964. Wesley Peters, his son-in-law at the Taliesin Associated Architects, converted that residence into meeting spaces and classrooms and things like that. So we're going to go through that. That's one that is not ever on our regular tour. And then, of course, we'll go into the 2008 atrium addition as well that complements the meeting house so well.
0: Yeah, I imagine that you'll get a lot of visitors, a lot of questions. If folks are aware that this is going on, I think many people are. But if it's new, do people have to let you know beforehand that they're coming?
2: Yeah, so okay. You go to our website and you sign up for the tours. There are still slots available for the Saturday tours.
1: As well as the Friday. Although the events on Sunday are free.
0: Mm-hmm. When is the lecture?
1: The lecture that I was just mentioning, that's at 7 o'clock Friday in the Landmark Auditorium.
0: And that's seats like hundreds, right?
1: Well, it seats about 225 with a shoehorn.
0: Okay. thank you for being here. I have less time than usual that I can spend with new friends, but I am so glad to meet you, Mark Schweitzer,
1: yes.
0: Right? Reiner Dranzek of the Friends Meeting House. The house is at 900
1: University Bay Drive. It's easily accessible by bus, by bicycle, by walking, or by car.
0: And once you get towards it, you do see those hands, and you'll know that's it if right. You haven't been there before. But thank you so much for joining me, and just log on to the website, right, to register, because it's just capacity stuff. So
1: thank you for having
0: me. Thank you for being here. It is 8:53. Dave, let's maybe just a little bit of music while we shift chairs again, and we'll be right back. Thank you.

0: It's 8:54. Hey, Norm, we've got folks to thank.
1: We do. We want to thank an anonymous pledger from Washington State who called in this morning and made a nice gift at the $89.9 level in honor of WORT's radio frequency. And this person likes Back to the Country, Rockin' John, Smokey Joe's Cafe, which is an old Wart show. And also we had an online pledge from Jane from Madison, and she says, I'm excited to donate during the match donation opportunity nice. Today. So again, everybody who has pledged today, their gifts are being doubled by generous donors. So thank you very much. 608-256-2001, extension 1, or on the web at wortfm.org.
0: Thanks, Norm. And also still here with me is Jerome Dillard, who's the from Incarcerated Persons Organizing. You know, Jerome, what's really fun for me, and I was thinking about the community context of the Unitarians in Madison and the sort of intellectual leadership that kind of was part of the what makes Madison, Madison. And then I'm also thinking of all the other history books, and I think of all the people at Resurrection Cemetery and all the founders. I think about the leadership of our communities of color and, you know, just all of that potential if we continue to sort of row in the same, I'm going to just say progressive direction.
2: Okay.
0: Jerome,
2: okay.
0: You know? But this is a community of powerful organizers doing things, and
2: yes,
0: you know.
2: Yes, and you know, that's scripture, really. You know, when we perform in unity and speak and are on one accord, nothing will be withheld from us. I didn't quote it the way it is, the way it's said in the Bible, but that's scripture, you know, and that's God's approval of individuals who are in unity and on one accord.
0: Hey, you know, thanks for staying with us, Jerome. I love having you here in the studio with us. Norm, you know, when I think about the history of Madison the last 75 years, and I think about the magazine and the leadership behind the magazine, and I just think about, you know, Jerome talking about the meeting with all the brilliance in there. We've got to have some brilliant meetings across our community.
1: Wisconsin has been so foundational in this country for more than 100 years. A lot of the laws that we have, child labor laws, workers' compensation laws, things like that, all come out of Wisconsin because it really is sort of a melting pot of progressive ideas. And WRT for the last half century has been a part of that melting pot of ideas, bringing those voices to the airwaves, getting them out to you over the airwaves, and now, you know, over the internet as well. So we've had a couple of callers today, one from Washington State, one from Philadelphia. So people all over the country are really getting to hear about the voice of Madison through this radio station. And the only way we can do it is with your pledges of support. 608-256-2001, extension 1 to get you to a phone answerer, or online at wortfm.org. And we didn't mention it, but there's also the app you can get on your phone, and you can donate through the app as well. 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
0: I say global, not just national, right?
2: All right.
0: Because we've had people from other parts
1: absolutely.
0: Of the world from time to time. Hey, Jerome, what's on your mind before we go? We've just got about. I'm going to give you the last minute here, or I'm going to say it's only like 45 seconds.
2: Okay. Well, what's on my mind is really, to be honest with you, keeping this type of radio going.
0: Oh, thank you.
2: I want to encourage listeners right now that we have to keep these platforms going. And so get on the phone, get on the internet. Let's support WRT and their efforts. They've been around and doing good work for a very long time. And with the budget cuts and all this, they're trying to really wipe public radio off the map. And we can't let that happen. So let's get together as a community, really, and support the works that goes on here at WORT.
0: Thank you, Jerome. And our arms are linked with Expos as well. Thank you.
2: Thank you
0: so much. Mm-hmm. I'm Jerome Dillard, founder, member of the board of Incarcerated Prisons Organizing. Thank you, Norm Stockwell, for being here this morning. And thank you for those of you who have pledged. Continue to pledge this morning. I'm Jan Miyasaki, and I'll talk with you next week.
3: 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Coming up next, Sergio Rio Kiosk. And then we're going to go back to the country and see what money we can find on the way there. 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
5: This is Bird Note. Wildlife biologist Alex Troutman jokes that he was always destined to be a fisherman. But Troutman family fishing trips taught Alex to appreciate birds, too.
6: Growing up, I would get so enamored by the birds instead of actually trying to catch fish. Like, my spark bird was the red-tailed hawk, which I would see many times while fishing, like, soaring through the air. For me, that was like my version of a phoenix, because when the sun is shining through its red tail, it almost looks like the tail is on fire. So I would see those birds, as well as great blue herons, and they would outfish me. And then, like, I would be in the baseball game or practice and get distracted by vultures circling around and get in trouble because I'm not paying attention.
5: Despite his early interest in nature, Alex didn't realize he could become a wildlife conservationist until college.
6: Because all the people growing up around me who were Black or people of color that worked with animals, they were either vets or farmers.
5: Now, as a professional biologist and children's book author, Alex is showing a new generation of critter-curious kids that they can have a career in conservation, too. Learn more about Alex's outdoor adventures in Season 8 of Bring Birds Back, available in your favorite podcast app and on our website, birdnote.org. I'm Jazzy Johnson.
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0: Well, good morning, everybody. It's time to go back to the country. We're sure pleased to have this privilege of bringing good old country music to you the first and fourth Wednesdays of the month, along with the other Back to the Country team. And anyway, I'll remind you that I am Bill Malone, and we are coming from San Antonio, Texas.
1: And I'm Bobby Malone. We're physically located in San Antonio, but mentally, politically, spiritually.
0: Well, a little of our heart is always in Madison.
1: I was just giving the up to the heart report about where we really are. And of course, we're especially in Madison right this minute because it is Pledge Week. Our hearts are especially in Madison because it's Pledge Week, and that's the time Bill has said many times for you regulars, that this is the time that we feel closest to our listeners because we're actually talking directly to you. We're asking you to support this program that you enjoy and we love, and we love bringing it to you, and we're so grateful to WRT that we're able to do this remotely, and all of that is because we have the work to have the necessary funding to do that.
0: Yeah, I hope all you out there in radio land are as pleased with WRT as we are. It's just another home and for us, and we're glad to do anything we can to help it survive and prosper and bring, you know, good music and news and public affairs and everything else to you. In these trying times, we really need all of that. So, you know, during Pledge Drive, we never have a theme except raising money. We feel that we can't do two things at once. We can't really talk at length about a theme and do the pledging. So today is just talking and playing music.
1: And good music. And music that we hope you particularly enjoy, even if there's no tremendous context around any song.
0: Throughout the program today, we're going to do a variety of songs. In fact, in this first list, we're going to do an old-time country song, a western swing tune, and a bluegrass tune. So, good variety there. And let's start out with a couple of brothers named Sam and Kirk McGee, who lived on farms just south of Nashville. And they were on the Grand Ole Opry from all the late 1920s until at least up in the 50s or 60s. I'm not quite sure.
1: It would have to be pretty far up because Woody Paul from Riders in the Sky was growing up, and they knew he was a terrific young fiddler, and they used to take him with them when they went to the Opry, and that's how he started fiddling around with experts backstage.
0: And they were contemporaries of Uncle Dave Macon and often toured with him. Anyway, here they are, Sam and Kirk McGee, to do Roll On, Buddy, Roll On.

0: Well, we ended with the great Rhonda Vincent. She has a very enthusiastic style, good, strong voice, good mandolin player. And the song really means a lot to us. She wasn't singing it when we heard it, but Driving Nails in My Coffin is a song I was singing one night when Bobby came into this bar where I was playing with my band, the Hill Country Ramblers. And it was, she always says it was love at first sight when she, as she walked over to take her.
1: So even though Driving Nails in My Coffin does not seem like a romantic siren call, it certainly worked on this gal.
0: And right before Driving Nails in My Coffin, we heard the almost legendary Bob Wills with his Texas Playboys featuring the singing of Tommy Duncan, Time Changes Everything.
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2: All right.
0: Well, I'd like to remind folks that I do this program for the love of the music. And I'm glad that about 30 years ago, I guess it was, 1996, shortly after we'd moved to Madison, I was given the opportunity to host the show, and I chose the name Back to the Country as the program. For many, many years, about 25 years, each Wednesday morning, we drove down to WRIT with a bag of records, CDs. All the time I was there, about 99% of the music I played came from my own collection. I just viewed this opportunity as a chance to pay credit to the old-time musicians and older musicians that I thought were in danger of being forgotten. And so in my shows, you know, I felt like I was proselytizing. I was teaching. I was playing the music. I was trying to entertain you folks, and I was also trying to give you proper context for the songs and talk about the history of the entertainers. And it was, I guess, quite a few years later, when Bobby retired from the Historical Society, she came on board as co-host. And it's been fun ever since, hasn't it?
1: It really has. It really has. Bill went from lecturing on American history and Tulane classrooms to feeling like he's sharing everything that he cared about musically over the years with his new friends and fans and listeners in Madison. So,
0: of course, another piece of the puzzle that we need to stress now is that we got a renewed chance to keep this program going when Aaron came on board as our engineer. And we make the playlist. We present it to Aaron. He finds the songs 99.9% of the time. He puts the program together, and then we do the commentary as we're doing it right now. So what a great partner adventure this has been. Well, let's play just a little.
1: We want you to keep that adventure going. That's the whole point of Pledge Drive.
0: Yeah.
1: So all you need to do is go to WRTFM.org, and you'll see the donate button. It's really prominent. Aaron told us before we got the recording going that actually there are a couple of people or concerns who put up some seed money that if you give money, they double the money that they're putting
0: wow.
1: in. So it's really, really important to either get online and pledge or call in to 608-256-2001 and tell any of the volunteers that you would like to donate during Back to the Country so that you can double your money right there. It's like a good bet for WORT.
0: While you're trying to make your decision about what you want to do today, let's hear some more music. Jim and Jesse McReynolds you know, combine bluegrass with the old brother duet tradition to make some very pleasing music. Jesse had that almost unique style of cross-picking on the mandolin. So let's take a listen to him. Here's Jim and Jesse to do a song we play quite often, particularly on pledge drives. Here's the Airmail Special.

0: ending this last set was Del McCurry, now one of the old timers in the bluegrass field, along with his sons doing a song called Streets of Baltimore. And that came right after Waylon Jennings with Good Hearted Woman. And before that, we heard Aramel Special.
1: All right. And we are back in the studio live. I'm here. This is Jonathan. I'm here with Jane and Aaron. And we are here to ask you for your support for WRT this morning. This is the Summer Pledge Drive. We would like you to give us a call at 608-256-2001 or go online at wrtfm.org and help support this station.
2: Yeah, we'd love to hear from you, everyone, anyone around in the listening area. If you call with a pledge, you could also ask your phone answer or see online the summer thank you gifts at different levels of support. So that, for instance, for a $25 level, there are plastic straws, reusable straws, $35. There's a WRT patch. And, of course, the lightweight bag at $60, for instance. And it goes on and on. And, of course, of all of these, you get some really great radio programming.
1: We are off to a rather slow start, but I do have one person I want to thank. I want to thank Stephen from Rio, who made a nice donation. So thank you for getting us going, Stephen. I appreciate your support this morning. Stephen picked up one of the new The Truth Is Here WRT short sleeve t-shirts.
2: They look great.
1: If you go online, you can see those shirts. It's got a nice little logo on the front with the broadcast tower and a flying saucer and the eye in the triangle from the back of the $1 bill.
3: It's the Illuminati. Yeah,
1: I was going to say it's an Illuminati thing.
2: Who wouldn't want it on your t-shirt?
3: That's right.
1: It's a little weird, but, you know, what do you expect from WRT?
3: So are we, yeah.
2: Right. And that's at the $100 level. The logo says, The Truth Is Here.
1: So if you'd like a t-shirt or one of those other thank you gifts, there are other gifts that we have not mentioned yet.
3: Well, I believe the skull cap has come back.
1: Yes, that's very popular
3: from a couple of pledge drives. I think it's on the back.
1: It's on the back right at the top. That's also $100. The $100 level.
2: It is baseball cap, yeah. Too.
3: That was one of the most popular premiums we had a couple years ago. And the skull glows in the dark. Yes. I did not realize that until I was wearing it and looked in the mirror and said, oh, my goodness, there's somebody looking right at me.
2: It's a safety issue.
3: But it's
1: anyhow, if you would like to see these premiums, you can go online at wrtfm.org, and if you click on the donate button, that takes you to a page where you can make a donation. 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
3: Yep.
1: If you would like to talk to one of our phone answerers, they can help you figure out a thank you gift if you'd like one. 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
3: That's right. Yep. Mm-hmm. 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And yeah, there's a little, it's just like the orange button on the website, but it's really tiny. It's up in the right corner and you got to kind of scroll around and find it. And it does all the same stuff.
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3: and give us whatever you can. 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
0: Back to the Country is a group venture. Bobby and I do the first and fourth Wednesdays of the month. Nate Gibson does the second. Art Stevenson the third. And if you listen to Back to the Country each Wednesday, you're going to hear something different. With me, you'll hear familiar songs because I'm very...
4: Or songs that might have been familiar to your grandparents. You know, it depends on... Bill's talking about familiar songs because he's talking about traditional songs that have been around. Either they were around when Bill was growing up or they've been recycled by...
0: Most of the songs we do have been around a while. But I was about to say, though, that I'm very lyric-oriented, song-oriented. Nate and Art have different approaches, but I think listening to this show, you're going to hear a good variety of country music, and I hope you appreciate it. We don't know what the premier are this week, but by calling 608-256-2001 and talking to the people who answer the phones, they can tell you what premia are.
4: Or you can go online and look at them. You will get something back if that's something that you want and choose to do it that way.
0: The late Jeff Hickey, who was a longtime engineer of my show, used to say that any pledge is generous. Do you remember who it was that talked about what a good feeling it was?
4: Oh, I think it was Steve Daggett. Steve Daggett became Bill's engineer. And Steve said he'd been listening to Wart for a while, but when he finally made his first pledge, he said he had no idea how good that felt to really become a part of the station. I can tell you that aside from loving what Bill's been doing on WRT and what it's meant to him, we've met some of our fondest friends by being a part of the station, through the music, through the events, through volunteering, and just a great, it is community radio at its finest. It is a community. It's a community effort, and you know, if it takes a village to raise a child, it takes a village to keep a community station thriving.
0: And I think just about every voice you hear on WRT is a volunteer. Some of the regular staff, I think, may do shows from time to time. But I think all the music shows are by volunteer people who aren't paid for what they play the music for the satisfaction they get from it and from the kind of missionary sense, you know, that the music should be shared with other people.
4: And I think while staff is doing a radio program, they're off salary. They're volunteers too. It's an amazing feeling to be part of it. And the first step in helping be a part of that WRT family is to donate whatever you can. And there are different ways to donate. You can have a monthly donation taken right out of your checking account. You won't miss it. It could be $5 a month, anything from $5 to $5,000 a month. Well, they wouldn't limit that either. So just do whatever you can that makes you feel comfortable, that keeps you feeling comfortable and allows you to participate in a financial way with the station. That would be great.
0: And speaking of money, here's Lefty Frizzell to do My Baby's Just Like Money.

0: We just heard a good sample of the Bakersfield sound, as it's come to be called. That's Buck Owens and the Buckaroos doing Love's Gonna Live Here. Buck really brought a fresh of good air to the music back in the 60s when he started performing for Capitol, the Capitol label, became one of the big superstars of the music. And right before Buck Owens, we heard Lester Flatt and Earl Scruggs, the Foggy Mountain Boys, doing Dim Lights, Thick Smoke, and Loud, Loud Music. And that song, by the way, is about the music that was heard out in California, but in Bakersfield, other clubs out there. A fellow named Joe Mafis wrote the song.
1: So would you say, Bill, that Buck Owens put California on the map? Because the center of country music's always been Nashville. It really, the Bakersfield sound is a Buck Owens phenomenon.
0: Buck and Merle.
2: All right. That was the Buckaroos.
3: Without Buck?
4: Explain yourself.
3: Apologize right away. Sorry, Bill. I grabbed that file because it said Buck Owens and Love's Gonna Live Here. And I heard the first couple seconds when I was lining it all up, and they never came in. I was like, well, where's Buck? So we got to hear the Buckaroos, but probably not Buck. So well, my apologies.
2: All right. We got close.
3: We got real close on that.
2: That's still a mighty fine cut. So this is Jonathan. I'm here with Jane and Aaron, and we are asking for your support this morning for WRT. It's the Summer Pledge Drive. You can give us a call at 608-256-2001 or go online at wrtfm.org. I will say we have not had an online pledge yet, so I would very much appreciate someone going online and making a donation just to make sure that the internet's not broken. I can't tell from here. The phones have shown some signs of life, and I do want to thank, we had a caller from Brady, Texas. Terry Joyce called in and made a very nice donation. She's also a first-time donor, and we love
3: wonderful.
2: That.
3: Wonderful. We love to hear that.
2: Yeah, so thank you for joining the WRT
1: thank
2: community,
1: you.
2: Terry. Terry picked up one of those WRT t-shirts, and she likes her feet. When asked what her three favorite WRT shows are, she said Back to the Country, and Back to the Country.
3: And you've heard Bill and Bobby, if you listen to the show, they talk about Brady, Texas being a hub for country music, a little tiny town.
4: Sounds
3: that's
4: like
3: got
4: fun.
3: A radio station and a venue and some retired folks, country folks. Go there to perform together and hang out together. So, that's cool to hear. A first time pleasure from Brady
2: and
4: nice.
2: Terry, who's
4: very nice, thank you.
2: has excellent taste in radio programming. Anyhow, so thank you very much, Terry. You can be like Terry and give us a call at 608-256-2001. 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But it's been a slow morning so far, folks. We really would love to hear from you.
3: Yeah.
4: Yes.
2: 608-256-2001 or wrtfm.org.
4: And while Bobby was talking, it made me think of something else that's so important to remember is that you feel good when you support causes you love. So think about how much you love WRT, the music, whatever, and the music, the talk.
2: Ooh,
4: and here comes another.
2: Let me add, I appreciate times are tough these days, but we'd love to hear from you. If you can make a donation of any size, every pledge is a generous pledge. Was that Jeff Hickey's?
3: That's Jeff Hickey's.
2: Yeah. Right.
4: I have to jump in with one more thing that Jeff used to say is that you are the you in WORT.
2: Yes. This is a community radio station. WORT has been on the air for over 50 years. Non-commercial. People come in and play the music they want to play. They come in because they love the music. They play the music And as with Bill, you get all kinds of background information on who these performers were, what the songs were,
4: their impact.
2: Yeah.
4: Influence.
2: So every voice you hear on air is a volunteer. Nobody's paid to do this. They come in because they love it. In addition to the music, there's the news and public affairs, which you can hear. You get to hear information that you don't necessarily get to hear anywhere else, certainly not on any other media outlets here in Madison. And I don't know where I'm going with that.
4: You know, maybe it's time to
2: I get myself down into dead ends every once in a while.
3: WRT is very unique. It's not like anything else around.
2: Yes.
3: And if you like that and if you listen, you're probably somebody that likes a lot of different kinds of music and likes what you hear and likes the variety. So that's what Pledge Drive is all about. We need you to help us keep this going. And I hear the phone ringing out in the lobby.
4: Oh,
3: so
2: the phones have picked up. I've got a handful of thank yous, but I think I'll save these to the next break.
3: All right.
2: But
4: add to your
2: right. 608-256-2001 or wrtfm.org. We'd love to hear from you.
0: Today we're not down at the station. We are going to be at the station later on in the summer. We're going to make it up to Madison and probably in July. Today, we're just sitting at our kitchen counter, choosing these words and making these pleas, hoping you'll respond.
1: And wishing we were in the studio to bring brownies and to...
0: Well, weren't those great days, though?
1: And to urge our friends to come down and give testimonials about how much they enjoy WRT, all these people that we met through the station.
0: Back in the days when you could go freely and didn't have to worry about plagues and pandemics, Bobby used to make brownies or there was another dish, sort of a coffee cake?
1: Apple cake.
0: And we'd invite people to come down, and so we would get pledges.
1: Walk-ins.
0: Walk-ins and by phone and on the internet. We just had a party, and we always looked forward to it each time pledge season came along.
1: Right, and we tried to recreate that even from our kitchen counter because that's the way we, as I said, that's the way we feel close to you all, our listeners, and to WRT.
0: So you can call 608-256-2001. You can go online and make a pledge. You can sure make your wishes known otherwise, and we hope you do. Well, we're going to dip way back into country music song back now here. The great Uncle Dave Macon, the first star of the Grand Ole Opry, and he was there up until the early 1950s, and I was fortunate enough to see Uncle Dave. He came through my hometown of Tyler, Texas, in a tent show, along with his son Doris and some other Grand Ole Opry performers. This was 1949, I believe. What a wonderful memory to have been able to see and hear him. He was really a package of energy. He had more energy and zest and enthusiasm than most of the young performers did. So here he is. It gives you a little slice of Uncle Dave Macon. We're going to hear him do an old minstrel song called Rockabout My Sarah Jane.
5: I got a wife and a five little children. I believe we'll make a trip on the bin.

0: We ended this last set with Patti Loveless. Patti's a Kentucky girl. Has made some good recordings with Ralph Stanley. I don't think we have any online today, but she performs honky-tonk style, pop country, bluegrass, just about
1: she's
0: anything.
1: She's got a wonderful voice and a great feel for traditional country music.
0: And we heard her doing You'll Never Leave Harlan Alive.
1: And that's, for y'all that don't know, Harlan is the heart of Appalachian coal country, Harlan County, Kentucky.
0: And right before Patti, we heard Red Foley from Berea, Kentucky. He hosted the Ozark Jubilee for many years, but earlier than that, he'd been an MC for the Grand Ole Opry at WSM in Nashville. His heyday was in the 1950s, and we heard a song from that era called Hang Your Head in Shame. And right before that was Uncle Dave Macon with Rock About My Sarah Jane.
2: All right, that's Bill and Bobby all the way from San Antonio, Texas. I'm Jonathan. I'm here with Jane and Aaron. We're in the studio, and we're here because it is Summer Pledge Drive. 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And we do have some people to thank. Yay! Jane.
3: Okay, I have a couple here. Thank you so much ahead of time. And we have Melissa Bush from Madison, and her favorite shows are Back to the Country, pretty much all of Saturday and Sunday shows, Tony C, Castaneda, and many more. So thank you so much for that generous pledge. And Jim, who says who does not leave his address, but gave a generous pledge. I guess he's a familiar face. So he loves Back to the Country, Mud Acres, Blues, and more. And we have JB also from Madison, whose favorite shows are Back to the Country, Access Hour, and the Thursday Classical with Ava. So thank you so much, all of you.
2: And I want to thank Tim from Mount Horeb, who made a very generous donation. Thank you. Tim picked up one of those WRT t-shirts. His three favorite shows are Back to the Country, Mud Acres, and all news programs. So thank you very much, Tim. And we got our first online pledge drive. 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
4: We have a world-class show here. We are lucky enough to have Bill Malone and Bobby, of course, doing a thing that's a scholarly representation of music. 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
4: 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All right, let's get back to our hosts.
0: WRT, which is on the air 24 hours, you can get the best in news and public affairs and humor. And I think...
1: just about every kind of music.
0: I think so. Just, you know, everything from classical, rock and roll, gospel, old-time country,
1: rap,
0: jazz. And what a resource that is if you're a music lover and you're interested in the roots of the music, where it came from, what it means. Because I think all the hosts of the music shows are people who are there because they want to be, because they love the music and they want to share the music and their knowledge of it.
1: And for people like Bill, who really favor older styles, they want to keep that music alive and the appreciation for that music alive. It's like a musical university, listening to WORT.
0: I think when I auditioned for this show about 30 years ago, I think I said then that one thing I really wanted to do is to give a voice, to give a, provide a forum for people who are no longer heard or seldom heard. Because, you know, most radio stations today, even the ones that describe their music as classic country, they don't really go back much further than the 1960s, more often than not, more recently than that. And I'm not saying that my show is the only one in the country like this. I think there are others from time to time. But on this show, you can hear music all the way back to the 1920s, to the very beginnings of the commercial history of country music. People like Uncle Dave Macon, Jimmy Rogers, the Carter family, the Skillet Lickers, Lake County Revelers, a lot of people that you never hear anywhere else. But I also felt, though, that along with this real classic country, real roots music, that we should, from time to time, we should hear people like Dwight Yoakam and Jason Isbell and the Old Crow Medicine Show, current performer, Tim O'Brien, and on, people that are young, they play dynamic music, but it's music that has obvious roots to it. These are people that really love where the music came from and try to make music that incorporates that spirit, if not the complete sound. We're going to hear some of that in this next set. But we're going to start out, though, with Ray Price and his Cherokee Cowboys. During his career, Ray Price was all over the map with style. At the end of his career, he was doing mostly country pop stuff because he had a wonderful voice that could accommodate itself to just about any style. Ray's chief influence, at least as he claimed, was Bob Wills with the Texas Playboys. So he made an album, I believe, very early 60s, I think. It was called San Antonio Rose. It was a tribute to Bob Wills, but it featured Ray's own distinctive style of singing and that shuffle beat instrumental style that backed him up. One of the best albums ever made, I think.
1: And certainly one of the best albums to dance to.
0: Here's an example. Here's Ray Price doing a song written by Fred Rose called Home in San Antonio.

0: in the South where racial animosity, racial bigotry does not play a role. It's a land where people get along together. And I think we'd have to say we're still saying that, still hoping for it. Bobby Braddock.
1: Bobby.
0: I don't know where the name Jesse James came from.
1: Spotify. You know, that you can't trust. Bobby Braddock makes a whole lot more sense because he's one of Nashville's premier songwriters.
0: I think he wrote, not Stand By Your Man, I think, but D-I-V-O-R-C-E. Folks, you can check us on that, but I think he may have been the composer. Anyway, I think that's a great song. The South's Going to Rise Again, and before that, we heard the music of someone we mentioned just a few minutes ago, no longer young. He's younger than a lot of the folks we've been playing, but he's certainly not a young guy. I'm speaking about Dwight Yoakam, and the song we heard him doing is a song from Prince. Big hit for the rock performer Prince, The Purple Rain. And that came right after Ray Price with Home in San Antonio.
1: Well, I think that Bill's choosing Purple Rain, it shows you that music moves back and forth. There really are lots and lots of ways. Musicians listen to music. They aren't confined to a genre. And certainly there are country songs that have gone and become pop songs, but there are also pop or rock songs that country musicians cover and do a fabulous job. And that's really what happens with Dwight Yoakam doing Purple Rain. He does a fabulous job. He's not Prince. He doesn't try to be Prince. He tries to be the best Dwight Yoakam. If you like this music and you love Bill's approach and Back to the Country as a program and WRT as the station that brings you such programs, you need to donate now. And all you have to do is, if you're sitting on your laptop or on your telephone, just press that, go to the WRT, and you could just go ahead and press that donate button and give whatever you can. Remember that giving today during Back to the Country, you are going to be able to get that money because of some people that have put up money that are hoping that it'll is a seed money to be doubled. So whatever you're giving, if you give $500, it would be $1,000. So please do it today, 256-2001 or at WRTFM.org.
2: All right. Thank you, Bobby. Bill and Bobby are doing the show from San Antonio. They're not live. They're on tape. Well, they're on digital.
3: they're coming to us digitally.
2: Right. But this is Jonathan. I'm here with Jane, and I'm here with Aaron in the studio. And because it's a pledge drive show, we are here asking for your donations, as Bobby mentioned. 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And I do have some folks who have pledged online that I want to thank. Yay. I want to thank Elaine from New Orleans, who made a very nice donation.
4: Oh, that's great. Thank you.
2: Thank you, Elaine. She likes Back to the Country. Jake from Sauk City made an online donation and picked up one of those The Truth Is Here WRT t-shirts. They're pretty sharp-looking shirts. Jake likes Back to the Country, A Public Affair on Wednesday, and Democracy Now! And his comment is, I've been listening to Bill from the start. I was a young man listening to the music my dad loved. And that got me to thinking that Bill has been doing this show for 30-plus years.
3: I believe it is 30 years. I actually found his application.
4: Oh, wow.
3: In the basement. I should
4: reference it once or twice.
3: Yeah, I should go scare that up, yeah, so people can see. And it was in 1996.
2: Okay.
3: So, yeah. I don't think I know exactly when the first show was, but maybe we can dig through the archives and try to figure out what that was and have a little celebration. So yeah, it is 30 years.
4: That's
2: but Bill and now Bill and Bobby have been bringing you this wonderful music for 30 years.
3: Yeah.
2: And I think, as we said earlier, this you're going to hear things on this radio station or on this radio program that you're not going to hear anywhere else.
3: That's true.
2: Either on the air or satellite.

0: Light gets into some interesting things, but sure. You don't get the music plus the knowledge that Bill and Bobby bring to this show. It's a special mix, and it's a wonderful mix. So if you'd like to support this station, if you'd like to support this show, 608-256-2001 or wrtfm.org. We'd love to hear from you. I've got one more person to thank.
1: Oh, cool.
0: I want to thank Anonymous from Wanakee.
1: Yay, Anonymous.
0: Anonymous likes Back to the Country, Mud Acres, and the Ava Borelli Show. So thank you very much, Anonymous. Thanks for joining the group.
1: And let's get back to Bill and Bobby.
0: Yes.
2: And hope you will come through for us. And in this next set, we're going to do one of the songs that we've always played, almost without exception, almost every pledge drive. And it's always done wonders for it. We won't tell you the name of it now. You'll probably guess what's coming up. This is going to be a four-song set. And we're going to start out with the Stanley Brothers. That's Ralph and Carter, who are among the most recent inductees of the Country Music Hall of Fame.
3: Something that Bill has been pushing for I don't know, the last 30, 40 years.
2: The country music folks finally did something right when it came to the Hall of Fame here. A couple of guys are richly deserving. These are not pretenders. These are not pop people. These are a dyed-in-the-wool hillbillies. Here's the Stanley Brothers to do How Mountain Girls Can Love.

0: Well, that song that just concluded is one that's been a part of the Back to the Country Pleasure Drives for years and years. I don't remember when we played it first, but people have always loved it. It's a song written by Bruce Utah Phillips, but somehow we've just taken a liking to performance by a little group that call themselves Uncle Earl. And to tell the truth, I don't know whether Uncle Earl still exists or not, but they did a very affecting version of the song Orphan Train, which people can really identify with because so many people have stories that they've heard from family members or read about people who were taken in by the Orphan Train and moved away from their homes. Right before Uncle Earl with Orphan Train, we heard the Flying Burrito Brothers featuring the duet harmony of Graham Parsons and Chris Hillman. And this was, whose song was this? This was...
1: not Aretha Franklin.
0: Aretha Franklin, yes.
1: It was Aretha Franklin. Good.
0: Together we come up with everything.
1: Yeah, right. we need each other in many. We've needed each other in many, many ways, and that's one now.
0: The Flying Burrito Brothers with Do Right Woman, and that was preceded by Glenn Campbell, a big hit for him, written by John Hartford, Gentle on My Mind, and the Stanley Brothers with How Mountain Girls Can Love. How's that for variety?
1: That is exactly that, a large variety.
2: All right, this is Jonathan. 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If you would like to talk to Carol Lewis, Mary Lou, or Tina, I'm sure they'd love to talk to you because it's a little slow for them out there, folks. 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I want to thank Mark from here in Madison, who's another new donor. 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Mark likes Back to the Country, Insurgent Radio, Kiosk, and Mellon Floyd. And his comment is just thanks for all the good music. Well, thank you for your support of that good music, Mark. I want to thank Jim Wildman from Stoughton. Good friend of all of us.
3: Good friend of the show, good friend of Bill and Bobby, and friend of all
2: yes,
3: of
2: exactly.
3: us.
2: Yes, exactly. And Jim's comment is, thank you, Bill and Bobby, for many years of great music. Yeah. Yes, thank you, thank you, thank you. And finally, I want to thank Jack from Wanakee, who made a donation, very nice donation, likes Back to the Country, Blues Cruise, and Mud Acres. So thank you to all those folks. 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If you're listening on the app, as Aaron said, there's a tiny little donate button there.
3: You might not see it, but it's there up in the upper corner, just like the website.
2: Our challenge is find that donate button, folks.
3: Find it and press it.
4: You can do it.
3: You'll do all the same things that you do on the website. So.
2: And I just think I heard the phone ring, but we've got several answers. You can call 608-256-2001 and make a donation that way.
3: One of the best things you can do, which we were just talking about, which we haven't brought up, is to become an Evergreen donor. And it is one of the best ways to support this station. And I don't know how long we've been doing this, but it's been one of the things that's kept us kind of on the air and kept us afloat and kept Pledge Drives from being 2 weeks.
2: Right.
3: Yeah, this Pledge Drive is only 10 days, and it's because we have enough Evergreen donors that are giving every month that we know how much money shows up in the bank, makes it easy to budget and makes it easy to shorten our Pledge Drives.
4: Right. And it's easier on you too, because it's just a small amount that comes out of your account every month.
3: Right.
4: And for instance, for a t-shirt, one of those great
3: t-shirts,
4: it's only $8.33 a month.
3: Right. So if you pledge $10 a month, you'd get the t-shirt. You basically get to bank the money that you put in. Mm-hmm. That's one thing people might not know. You're pledging, but you're pledging a certain amount. So if you did $10 a month, that'd be $120 a year you get to use for whatever premium. Mm-hmm. And often if you're an Evergreen donor, you get a deal. We kind of reward people for doing that, or especially if you are not doing that and you want to sign up, we often offer the t-shirts and so forth for a cheaper premium if you're signing up to be an Evergreen donor for the first time.
4: More
3: so
4: incentive, yes.
3: Yeah, that's right. It's easier for us to figure out how things work if we know how much money is coming in. So,
2: you know, it also gives the station a nice steady flow of income.
3: That's right.
2: Which it's nice for the station. It's nice for you. It comes out of your bank account pretty painlessly, but it's good for the station too. So if you'd like to join as a monthly Evergreen donor, the phone answerers can help you with that too.
4: It's also a choice online, I'm sure.
3: Yep.
2: Yes.
3: We'll be able to send you all the information about how to become an Evergreen donor.
4: That's what we do.
3: And hey, I got to play some cards. I've lost track of that.
2: Okay.
3: Let's play a couple cards, then we'll get back to Bill and Bobby.
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0: We are doing Pledge Drive today, and we're so happy to be part of it. I think Pledge Drive helps to bring us closer to you, the listeners. We like to think of all of us being part of a big family that enjoys and appreciates what WORT has to offer. What a great community resource WORT has been since the 1970s.
1: Yeah, it is a community resource because community members have kept it thriving. And that's what we're asking you to do today, to do your part to make sure that WORT stays healthy and strong and there for you. That's the main obligation.
0: We don't know what the premiums are today, but you can easily find them out by going online, or you can, when you call in to 608-256-2001, the people who answer the phone will be happy to tell you what's available. Of course, a lot of people don't really look for any premium at all. 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So while you're thinking about what you would like to give, not in Madison and all throughout the listening range of the station,
1: which now has grown, you know, it was
0: around the world.
1: It was a local station, but because you can listen to it on the internet, you can listen to it anywhere. 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So don't worry if you're not in Madison. The station still needs you.
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1: I think the station would love to know they're getting it, even if you're going to send in a check. So call in and tell them what you're about and that you're a part of the station this week, today, this morning, because that's because of these challenge grants that will help the station by doubling whatever you choose to give.
0: Let's take a listen now to one of, at one time, one of the hot bands of country music. I think probably now no longer in existence, but they were a sensational band. And one of the members of the band was a fellow named Tim O'Brien, whom we wrote about. So here's Hot Rise, as they call themselves, to do a song written by Tim O'Brien called Nellie Kane.

0: The voice we just heard was that of the late Charlie Robinson. He unfortunately died rather young. He was a Texas musician, very good songwriter, good singer. We heard an example of that. The song we heard was called My Hometown, and that came right after Charlie Poole and the North Carolina Ramblers doing Movin' Day. And that in turn came right after Hot Rise with Nellie Kane.
1: And I'm on. Hello.
2: We are on, yes.
1: I was
3: That's what Errol means.
2: He's describing, yes.
1: I was not looking at Aaron when he pointed at me to say, you're on. Hi, this is Jonathan, and I'm in the studio with Jane and Aaron, and we are here to do some pledge drive wrapping and thank yous and all that sort of thing. And before we do some thank yous, I want to say 608-256-2001 is the number to call if you'd like to make a donation. WRTFM.org is the way you can donate online. So, Jane, you've got some people to thank.
3: I do. I'm so happy to say that Ann and Chris Plata have donated, and they're from Columbus, and they say that they love Back to the Country, Tropical Rhythms, and I Like It Like That. So thank you. That's really great. And then someone from the Anonymous family has also made a generous contribution. Anonymous says they like Back to the Country and Mud Acres.
1: And I'd like to thank Rose from here in Madison, who called in with a nice donation. Thank you, Rose. She likes All Day Wednesdays, Back to the Country, and her comment is, it's a good station to wake up to. Yes, it is.
2: Yes, it is. It doesn't matter what time of day you wake up.
1: That's right.
2: You can turn it on, and something's going
1: to
2: be going
1: Whenever
2: on.
1: Whenever you wake up, turn on WRT. There's going to be something fun to listen to, I'm sure.
2: Absolutely.
1: I also want to thank Rich Samuels from Evanston.
2: Oh, Rich, thank you.
1: Who donated online. Thank you, Rich. Appreciate that. If you'd like to be like Rich, WRTFM.org is the way to do it online. If you'd like to be like some of the other folks we just thanked, 608-256-2001. Either way, we'd love to hear from you.
2: We've heard the trend. This pledge drive is back towards people calling. Mm-hmm. Over the last, I think, decade, it's been more and more people go online to do that sort of thing. I think during the pandemic, that was like nobody called. We just had online, which made a lot of sense because we didn't have anybody here mm-hmm. to answer the phone except for a couple of the staff. So, and apparently, I didn't notice this, but apparently Susan, our donation director, has said that we've gotten a lot more phone calls.
3: Interesting.
2: This thing, so, which is cool. That means that people are reaching out. There's more interaction.
3: And
2: so
3: that probably means they're listening live, too.
2: That's true. Yeah, they're probably listening live. So, yeah,
3: great.
2: That's very cool.
1: And it means that our phone answerers, Carol, Lewis, Mary Lou, and Tina, are keeping a little busier. So if you'd like to make sure they have something to do while they're sitting out there in the lobby, give us a call at 608-256-2001.
2: I think Lewis said he had a grand slam at some point.
3: Oh, that's
1: right. Oh, he did have a grand slam.
2: So that's important.
1: That's right.
3: Thank you so much.
1: So thank you for that.
3: That's our favorite. Our favorite sound is all the phones ringing and somebody on the line.
2: And somebody on the line, yeah. Oh, yeah, we wanted to talk a little bit about our new roof. We have a brand new roof here that your generous donations helped fund. We've been overdue for a new membrane on the roof. We have a flat roof here at 118 South Bedford, and it's been, I think it was probably 25 years old.
3: It had
2: been patched a lot. It's a membrane roof. If you've been on the roof of any buildings around here, it's kind of, you know, a squishy roof, and so your generous donations helped us put together a capital investment to get a brand new roof, which just got finished about 3 weeks ago. And
3: let it rain.
2: Let's see what it's like. it's something that you might not even think about or notice, because unless you go up there, mm-hmm. you probably have never been on the roof or never thought about the roof here. But it was really important to get that done.
3: So didn't some of the old satellites come down too?
2: One of our satellite dishes that we've been using for years, we finally took that down.
3: That's not a cheap enterprise either.
2: No, and we found somebody that was excited about taking it down. So that was
3: more power to them.
2: Yeah, they were into it, and they cut it into pieces and took it off the roof, and
3: fantastic.
2: Suddenly it was gone. It was whoa, that's.
3: There were a couple more big projects coming up though too, which your donation will definitely make life in the station more comfortable.
2: Yeah, we're gonna try to fix the chimney. that's in the corner of this building and work on our elevator. We have a very old elevator system.
3: That's always a
2: here.
3: Terrifying thing to get on.
2: Yeah.
3: The gutters, I see,
2: it's loud. Oh, yeah. Our gutters have not been replaced in a while, which is seems crazy that we hadn't thought about that, but you have a flat roof, you know.
3: The right. rain's got to go somewhere. It just all goes inside. Yes.
1: And if you've ever been down to the station, you know, this is a pretty no-frills operation, which is why a new roof is a big deal.
2: It's a big deal. It makes us very happy to think that this place is going to keep going physically for longer.
3: Mm-hmm.
2: And we've been in this building since the 80s, and we need your help to take care of it. Donations get spread around to do all sorts of things, but
3: right. I could read you the list.
2: Yeah, it's definitely something that we need to keep control of our building and make mm-hmm. sure that we have the facilities to go off into
3: right.
2: the future.
3: I just wanted to bring in some nuts and bolts. We did a lot of the emotional and intellectual reasons to donate to WORT. Now we're going to do some financial. It costs over $100 an hour to run the station. And so for a 3-hour weekly show, it's over $17,000 a year.
2: There you go.
3: If anyone has the $17,000 they'd like to donate for WORT back to the country,
2: we're
3: that would be fantastic.
2: Bankroll the whole year in one shot.
3: That would be fantastic. Otherwise, if you wanted to do a day, if you want to do a partial day, if you just want to say, yes, WRT is important to me, 256-2001.
2: We'll take any pledge of any size. Again, if you want to be an Evergreen donor, you have to donate $5 at least a month. But as we said before, you will not notice that it's gone. If you're doing $5, $10 a month, you know, you'd be spending that on something else, and you're helping us keep the lights on and keep things moving here. And I see we got one other anonymous that just popped. Another person in the anonymous family.
1: That's right. This anonymous likes Back to the Country, Musica Antiqua, and Mel and Floyd, and says, this is the very best Wednesday morning country music show on WRT. I mean it. Thank you, Bill and Bob. Well, you know,
3: that's the truth to power.
1: I won't say you're wrong, anonymous, but that doesn't mean that the other Wednesday morning country music shows are not good, because they're all pretty darn good, too.
2: They are. Nate's show is great, and Art's show is great. But if we ask Nate and Art whose show was best, they would also say.
1: Well, that's probably true. That's probably true. But that reminds me that I wanted to mention again that this is the one and only Wednesday morning pledge drive show.
2: That's
1: so
2: right.
1: If you want to donate to Back to the Country, this is the day to do
2: it. This is your only chance to do it.
3: Yeah, think about Nate. Think about Art.
2: Yeah.
3: And think about Bill and Bobby.
2: Yep. Right. Let's hear a little bit more from those folks.
0: Bobby, do you recall how long the pledge drive goes? I'm sure there are people at the station telling folks.
4: I think it's 10 days, but I'm not sure. I know it's this week, but of course, since we're coming to you this morning, we're hoping that you're making your pledge during our show, during Back to the Country. You've got till noon, but don't wait. Don't wait. Do it now, because that last half hour gets very crowded and very tense for those that are trying to raise the money. So we appreciate your calling in while you're hearing our voices now, giving you information, telling you about the music you're about to hear. The next set that we're going to start out with a new favorite song by a fairly new favorite.
0: Although he's been around quite a while.
4: Yeah, but I'm talking about a favorite of Bobby and Bill's. So Delbert McClinton he's a grand old man now of country, Texas country music. But
0: blues,
4: right, very much so. A kind of country rock. But I think you'll get a kick out of this song. It's called Lone Star Blues, and it's about a person who's had a lot of bad luck, but he delivers it with a lot of panache and humor.
0: Delbert McClinton.

0: We ended up with Alan Jackson doing a song inspired by his father, Working Man. Real good song called Working Class Hero. And that followed George Jones with, I believe, a song that may have been written by Roger Miller, Tall, Tall Trees. I have been wrong before.
1: Not often. I have a really good sense of direction. And once we were walking toward the White House for a tour, and Bill said, we can't be going south if the sun is on our right. So, no, we were walking due north. We never got that White House tour. So I've been known to be wrong. And Bill can even once in a while be wrong about a right.

0: thank you, Golden Hammer. Golden Hammer likes Mud Acres, Back to the Country, and Esty Denoor. I also want to thank, as if I can get that other thing off the screen, I want to thank Bobby Batico from here in Madison, who pledged online, picked up one of those skull baseball hats. Bobby likes Back to the Country, Mud Acres, and Green Morning Radio. And Bobby's also one of our local musicians. So thank you very much for your support, Bobby.
1: Thank you, Bobby. And we're doing pretty well. We got about a half hour left. And as it seems to be, we get a lot of calls and pledges in the last half hour. People like to wait until the end. I don't know what that's all about. We always encourage people to do it early because it's easier to get through on the phone line. But 256-2001. We'll get you somebody to talk to, and you can go over the pledge premiums. We have the brand new T-shirt, and we brought back the skull hat. Those are both at the $100 level, and you can talk to the phone answer about that if you want to go online at wrtfm.org and see pictures of all the premiums before you have to click on the donate button. But you don't donate right away. You just look at the stuff, and then you can fill out what you want to do. And apparently the website's having some... maybe having a glitch or two, so be patient when you go through and make sure that it works for you. So what else we got to... Oh, yeah, we also have a challenge grant that's going to double your money. So if you're thinking about donating, you want to think twice as much because you'll give half and the other half has already been donated to match your money. So
0: that's and it. I will remind you that this is the one and only opportunity right. you'll have to pledge to Back to the Country this time around. So yep. You've got a half hour, 608-256-2001 or wrtfm.org. We'd love to hear from you.
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2: 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We've become very familiar with just how important community stations are and the work that we've been doing on disc jockeys. That's our most recent research project. And we're happy to say that we have finished the manuscript, and we're hoping now that it becomes a publishing reality.
3: So one of the things that Bill suspected, but we now have research to confirm it, is if you're looking for traditional music played on the radio, it's usually on a community or college station, but more community-oriented and or on the internet, but on a community station that you're getting digitally. 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And that's where you come in. 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You know, in its early days, WRT was on the air only. When Bill started on WRT, it was a radio show only. Through the technological changes in this country, and thank goodness they were there in place when the pandemic occurred and people couldn't come into the station, that WRT made it possible for DJs to broadcast remotely. And it made it possible for us to broadcast remotely from San Antonio after the pandemic. So it's a win-win situation for the listener, and that you can have it, that it's there 24 hours a day, that you can go back to the archive should you miss that program that you wanted to hear, whether it's Back to the Country or any other program on WRT. For 2 weeks, all music programs are archived. And you can listen to them at your leisure. So you can do streaming. You can hear them on digital, you know, you can hear them on the internet, or you can hear it traditionally on the radio. As I said, all of these services or ways to connect benefit you, the listener, but they're not free to produce. So that's why keeping the equipment going, keeping the station running, as you know, to visit, it's not your glass-walled

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1: And we're not down at the station as this place drive is conducted. You know, we're recording our remarks earlier, so we don't know how much money as these words come out over the broadcast. You know, we don't know how much money is being raised or how much money has been raised. I hope that you've been generous, very generous, and we're going to play a four song set here and give you time to make the telephone call or to go to your internet and make the pledge and talk everybody else into doing it too. Just how vital it is for the economic support to come in for WRT. So while you're making your decision, here's Merle Haggard to do White Line Fever.

tell me this, which religion is the truest? He said they're all about the same. Buddha was not a Christian, but Jesus would have made a good Buddhist. Well, I thought about my future. I didn't seem to have much of one. I looked around to leave, but there was no place to run. I said, I don't suppose I could go back and try living again. You know, like reincarnation, I hear that's the way it's always been. I can't answer that, he said, you're gonna have to wait for that response. But it's not any more unusual to be born twice than it is to be born once.

What are you gonna do? I said, to tell you the truth, I thought your solo was the better of the two. Well, then I woke up and I was lying in my bed. I ran upstairs and kissed my little boy on his sleeping head. I took this dream as a sign from God, so I thought I better pray. I said, don't ever speak to me directly, and thanks anyway. Now so much has changed about me besides me.

0: Well, along with Uncle Earl's Orphan Train, the other song that has been the most popular during place drives, at least for us, is that song you just heard, Ray Wiley Hubbard doing the Conversation with the Devil. Ray is now part of a contingent of musicians who are described as Americana. No hard and fast definition for it.
1: Ray Wiley Hubbard really is a genre called Ray Wiley Hubbard, actually. He's a genuine Texas character, and he's very involved with the community the Americana station that's in New Braunfels, just up the road from San Antonio, and does live interviews, co-hosts a live interview with musicians. I believe, I'm not sure it's weekly, but we were anxious to go up there sometime and participate by being in the listening room with them. But It is a rare bird. We're delighted that Conversation with the Devil has found favor with our listeners, and we hope it finds favor with you now.
0: And along with Ray Wiley Hubbard's Conversation with the Devil, we also heard Roger Miller, You Can't Roller Skate in a Buffalo Herd, Guy Clark with Stuff That Works, and Merle Haggard with White Line Fever. I think pretty doggone good array of songs there.
2: That was a pretty doggone good array of songs.
3: For sure.
2: This is Jonathan back in the studio. The studio is filling up with friends of this show. Aaron's on the board, as usual. We also have Jane, and Christy's now here, and Jim. So it's beginning to turn into one of those old-time Back to the Country pledge drive parties where we had station full of.
3: We're missing the brownies. That's the one thing we're missing.
2: And before I thank some people, I just want to mention to Tom. Tom, your test did come through on the web donation, so I think things are working okay.
3: Yeah.
2: But thanks for testing that. But let's do some thank yous. Oh, before I do thank yous, I want to say, if you would like to join this illustrious group that I'm about to thank, you can call at 608-256-2001 or go online at wrtfm.org. You've got about 11 minutes to do that for Back to the Country. This is the only Back to the Country pledge drive show this time around. So if you want to pledge to Back to the Country, time's a-wasting, folks. But let me thank some folks. Carlene Davis Tyksinski. The people who ask me to read the full names always have the ones that I'm gonna stumble over. Carlene, I apologize for not getting your name right because I pronounced it two different ways, one of which had to be wrong. But thank you for your phone call, Carlene. Carlene's here in Madison. She picked up one of those WRT T-shirts. She likes Mud Acres, Back to the Country, and Mel and Floyd. And Bill and Bobby, if you're listening, Carlene has a request to hear the Everly Brothers version of Kentucky. So right. You can put that on the list for a future show.
3: There you go.
2: I also want to thank Terry from here in Madison, who pledged online, picked up a Skull baseball hat, likes Back to the Country, Green Morning Radio, and Mud Acres. So thank you very much, Terry. And finally, in this round of thank yous, I want to thank Kent Calder from Corpus Christi, good friend of Bill and Bobby's. When Kent and Bill and Bobby were all in Madison, they played music together and called themselves the Displaced Texans. Well, they're all lucky
3: they're
2: enough
3: all
2: to
3: back,
2: be back in,
3: back
2: Texas.
3: In Texas.
2: They're no
3: now,
2: longer they, displaced.
3: Yeah, right, yeah.
2: But thank you very much for your donation, and good to hear from you, Kent. 10 minutes to go. 608. 256-2001 or WOTFM.org.
3: And I'll just do a quick plug for APA, which is coming up next. Tara Mulder, author of A Woman of One's Own, will be the guest on there. And it is your only opportunity to pledge to Back to the Country. So just got a few minutes to do that sort of thing. Get your affairs in order and go online or call 256-2001, area code 608. And you'll get to talk to someone. You can see the premiums on the website. You can also do all the stuff on the app. There's a little tiny donate button. That'll be your way to contribute to the pledge drive. And we're just like about halfway through, and we really appreciate everybody's support. Let's give back to Bill and Bobby and have them start some music, and then we'll do a little roundup right before the top of the hour. Does that sound good, guys?
0: We are now getting down close to the end of the show. There'll be other opportunities for you to make pledges, but I hope you do it during our show. It'd be great for these pledges to come in while our version of Back to the Country is being boomed out to you. Kind of sum up our remarks today, and again, by saying that you can pledge by calling, the area code is 608-256-2001, or you can go to your computer and make a pledge online at WORTFM.org. And I just hope that, if you like this station, if you like what we do, I hope that you encourage other people in your circle, friends, neighbors, relatives, whoever.
1: Or in your workplace. We know a lot of you may be listening at work. And it's a good chance to get up and tell a coworker, this is terrific.
0: Thanks again for your support. And
1: we really appreciate it. And we want to say we're supporting you with every thought this morning. We'll be listening to the show, of course, on Wednesday, and hoping to hear how well we're doing.
0: Thanks again for your support today, for the support you've given in the past, and the support you'll be doing in the future. We'll be back with you on the fourth Wednesday of the month. And we'll go into this next set by playing most recent unfortunately, a person who has passed on. Overall style very akin to Ray Wiley Hubbard. I'm referring to David Allen Coe, who passed away just within the last couple of weeks. Here is to do a song I've always liked, played a lot by him. It's called Jack Daniels, If You Please.

0: Okay, we've got just about 3 minutes left to go. 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But I want to thank the folks who have donated this morning. We appreciate every one of you calling, going online, helping us out. I want to thank Stephen, Brian J., Jim, JB, Melissa, Tim, Terry, Bill, Elaine, Jake, Anonymous, Jim, Jack, Mark, Ann and Chris, Anonymous, Rose, Rich, Anonymous, John, Goldenhammer, Bobby, Kent, Terry, and Carlene. Thanks to all of you. This is, I know I shouldn't say this because the show's not over yet, but we have made goal, folks. So thank you very much.
1: We appreciate your support, and it's not too late. You have like a minute and a half to get it in right at the end. And APA is next. We're going to go out with some Jimmy Dale Gilmore. Thanks, everybody.
0: Thank you.

0: All right. Two last-minute donations. Mary Lindbergh, thank you very, very much from Madison. Thank you very much, Mary. Back to the Country and Med Acres are her favorites, and she picked up a lightweight bag. Also, I want to thank Christy Larson, who's here in the studio with us. She came all the way in to make a donation and to hang out and have a good time. So thank you.
1: Hey. Yeah. Woo.

0: This is Christian Knudsen and Fiona Hatch with your local news, coming to you from the WORT studios on Bedford Street in beautiful downtown Madison. Here are your Tuesday headlines.
1: President Donald Trump is scheduled to visit Chippewa County on Friday, reports WisPolitics, his first trip to Wisconsin since being reelected in 2024. Trump plans to promote farmers and the creation of rural opportunity zones, which include tax incentives for investments in rural areas. The visit comes amid rising food and fuel costs across the nation. Meanwhile, Chippewa County is shaping up to be a key area for Republicans in the upcoming midterms. It's split between the state's 3rd congressional district, where incumbent U.S. Representative Derek Van Orden is seeking a third term, and the 7th congressional district, the seat currently held by Republican gubernatorial candidate Tom Tiffany. Republican candidates will likely need a strong turnout of Trump supporters if they hope to win these seats again in November. Trump beat Kamala Harris in 2024 with just over 52% of the vote in western Wisconsin. As of March 2026, Trump's net approval rating has hit an all-time low among Wisconsin voters, the Marquette Law School poll found.
0: 11 candidates are officially running for Wisconsin governor following the deadline on Monday evening to submit nomination papers. Candidates must collect at least 2,000 valid signatures to make it on the ballot. 8 Democrats, 2 Republicans, and 1 Independent met the deadline, Wisconsin Public Radio reports. U.S. Representative Tom Tiffany and medical services technician Andy Mansky are the 2 Republican candidates, and David D. King, a Milwaukee pastor, is the lone Independent. Meanwhile, the Democratic primary remains crowded. Those still in the running are former Lieutenant Governor Mandela Barnes, Joel Brennan, Missy Hughes, Kirk Bangstad, State Representative Francesca Hong, State Senator Kelda Royce, Lieutenant Governor Sarah Rodriguez, and Milwaukee County Executive David Crowley. The State Elections Commission still has to review the signatures, with the full commission slated to certify the finalists of candidates on June 9th, with the primary election to follow on August 11th.
1: A Dane County judge heard arguments Monday in a lawsuit that argues Wisconsin voters with disabilities should be allowed to receive and submit absentee ballots electronically. That's according to Wisconsin Public Radio. Right now, Wisconsinites can return absentee ballots via mail or by dropping them off at their local clerk's office. But some voters with disabilities have to get help from someone else to fill out their paper ballots. That violates their constitutional right to a secret ballot, an attorney for the plaintiffs argued Monday. Meanwhile, attorneys for the state argued that voters with disabilities already have sufficient options, and that electronic ballots would pose a cybersecurity risk. Attorneys for both sides said during the hearing that they believe the issue can be resolved without a trial. There are more than 100,000 eligible Wisconsinites with print disabilities who could be affected by the case.
0: Governor Tony Evers is prepared to call the legislature into special session for another vote on a $1.8 billion surplus spending deal that failed to pass in May, a spokesperson for the governor told the Milwaukee Journal Sentinel. The proposal would use a portion of the state's budget surplus to send out tax rebate checks and increase school funding. It died in the state Senate last month after 3 Republicans joined all 15 Senate Democrats in rejecting the proposal. Recent polling from the Marquette Law School found Wisconsinites broadly supported the deal, and Republican Assembly Speaker Robin Voss has also voiced his support for a revote this week. Evers' spokesperson says he would be willing to call a special session before the November election if the lawmakers who voted against the plan are willing to reconsider. But Senate leaders have signaled that they are unlikely to schedule a vote.
1: Governor Evers raised the Progress Pride flag above the state capitol on Monday and delivered remarks marking the beginning of Pride Month, the Wisconsin Examiner reports. Evers was the first Wisconsin governor to raise the flag and officially recognize Pride Month in 2019. He's done so every year since, despite pushback from some Republican lawmakers who don't approve of its display at the Capitol, and say only the American flag, the state of Wisconsin's flag, and a flag representing prisoners of war should be raised over government buildings. At Monday's flag-raising ceremony, Evers vowed to always fight for Wisconsin's LGBTQ+ community, saying, quote, "You belong here. You are welcome here. This is a place for you," unquote. The governor also condemned on Monday the Trump regime's hostility towards the LGBTQ+ people and history. Examples from the president's second term include an attempt to ban trans people from military service and the National Park Service's temporary removal of the Pride flag from the Stonewall Monument in New York City.
0: And those were the headlines.

0: Good afternoon, Madison. You're listening to WORT 89.9 FM Madison. I'm your host, Ali Muldrow, and this is A Public Affair. Happy Wednesday. Happy Pride. Happy June 3rd. I am joined in the studio today for Pledge Week by my producer, one of the great loves of my life, Sarah. How you doing today, Sarah?
1: Oh, it's a nice summer day here, Ali. Thank you.
0: Okay. Sarah, per usual, is dressed as a human mushroom, and it's really cute in this studio right now. But we got to talk to you all about WORT, right? Like WORT. Yeah. We're hoping to get five people to give. If we get five people to give, I will donate and become our sixth person. Don't be afraid to get us started early. You can give us a call right now at 608-256-2001. We have a lot of people out there hoping to answer the phone. So we really want to flood the lines because we have a lobby filled with volunteers who are really excited to hear from you and to help keep the lights on here at WORT. Sarah, tell people a little bit about what they get if they give.
1: Yeah. If you give to WORT, you get community radio programs like this, A Public Affair, where we're bringing you thoughtful conversations every day of the week. 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I want to thank a few folks who did that in the last few minutes. We had Peg Schmelzer from Monona. Thank you, Peg, for your generous donation. Peg loves Back to the Country. We also heard from Molly from Blue Mounds, who really loves Back to the Country as well. Also likes all around jazz and all blues. And Molly picked up the radio, the little crank radio that we have as a thank you gift at the $89.90 level. It has a super bright LED flashlight, a WORT sticker on the side. And you know, if we have those storms like we did a few weeks ago, you can stay up to date with the weather by using your tiny radio.
0: Heck yeah. That's also like a nice little piece of like camping equipment, you know?
1: Yep.
0: It's getting useful warm
1: thing.
0: Out.
1: Useful
0: you,
1: item.
0: You might want to snag that while you can. We're really hoping to hear from you. 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We need all the help we can get, my friends. Many of you know that the free press is under attack. It is being defunded, and that includes WORT. So right now, your donations mean more to us than ever. Please give if you can. We're going to jump into our show. It was in ancient Rome that medical men first set their sights on childbirth, the traditional domain of female midwives. Their intrusion paved the way for later criminalization of midwives and the cloaking of childbirth in secrecy and shame. Tara Murder recovers stories of ancient women living and resisting as they sought autonomy over their bodies and their health. In the new book, A Womb of Our Own, Lost Histories of Childbirth in Ancient Rome. Tara, how you doing today?
2: Hi, I'm great. Thanks for having me.
0: Are you a Tara or a Tara?
2: Tara.
0: Tara, okay. I want to get it right. Will you pronounce your last name for us?
2: Yeah, it's like Mulder, like the X-Files.
0: Oh, I like
2: Fox
0: that.
2: Fox Mulder, yeah.
0: I'm a Muldrow, and I feel like the U and the L throw people off. I get like a mole sound instead of a mall sound, so I like that we're pronouncing UL in the same way. Talk to us about your book, A Womb of One's Own, The Lost Histories of Childbirth in Ancient Rome. Why was it important to you to tell this story?
2: Yeah, thank you so much. So this is my first book. It took me a really long time to write it. Probably 10 years if you're going to add up, you know, the time when I first started it. And it's a birth story. So I'm a Roman historian. I work at the University of Wisconsin-Madison. But this is not an academic book. It's a book for the public. It's a book for everyone. And it tells a story from preconception to postpartum of what it was like to give birth in ancient Rome. And it's based around women's stories. So women's stories of trying to get pregnant, of being pregnant, of terminating pregnancies intentionally or otherwise, of giving birth, and then what happens in the postpartum period. And because it's from so long ago, it's a story from 2,000 years ago, all of these stories are fragmentary. So it's what I call a composite story. I wasn't able to tell one woman's story from pre-pregnancy to postpartum. And so I just had to kind of piece together this conglomeration of different women's stories.
0: I was so excited to read this book and enjoyed it tremendously, in part because I think this book doesn't have a lot of what is good and what is bad. It just is kind of the realities of time and how we understand the past and what shaped our relationship to birth. Now, you have a line in the book that I really loved, and I'm going to butcher it, but it is basically like, we have treated death like it is the universal human experience, and we've allowed it to overshadow birth, which is just as universal an experience as death. And I think that sentiment has such reverence for what it means to be born and what it means to give birth. And I think I've been looking for something like that for a long time as a parent of three. Why did you want to call out kind of the parallel between death and birth and the fact that we treat those experiences so differently, and that the difference in the way we treat those experiences is really based in sexism?
2: Yeah, I was initially led in that direction by a wonderful book by Jennifer Banks called Natality that came out a couple of years ago. So she's I want to say an editor at Yale University Press. Don't quote me on that, but she's in the publishing industry. And so she was working on this book on natality for a long time. And that was an observation that she made, is that we have so much philosophical writing about death, and we don't really have a well-developed philosophical tradition around birth. But there are philosophers like Nietzsche and Hannah Arendt who have written about birth and natality, and she wanted to just like really bring that forward. So I was really inspired by that because I saw resonances with that issue in Roman history. You know, I teach Roman history courses. There's a classic course. It's taught at every big university in the United States, just called the Roman History Survey, right? Sometimes it's called the Romans, and you go from the founding of Rome in 753 BCE all the way up to the sack of Rome, and thousands of years of history. And it's mostly a story of war, sex, fighting, right? Like fighting in the Colosseum. It's very male-centered, and in the classic version of this course, there's almost nothing about birth. You might like mention during 5 minutes of one class period that like Julius Caesar's daughter, Julia, died giving birth. And that's the only mention of birth. And of course, that's wrapped up in death too, because women only matter giving birth when they've died, and then that has like geopolitical reverberations, right? So it's like death and war and sex and just, you know, all these like very masculine things. But there's of course a whole other alternate story of ancient Rome and of the Roman Empire, and that's the story of birth, of the women that were giving birth to all of these great men and just the ordinary women that were giving birth to everyday Romans, and their stories and their experiences. So that's why I wanted to tell this. It's, you know, it's an alternate history of Rome, essentially, through childbirth.
0: Was it challenging to find the information to create this book? I imagine that researching birth in a society that has erased the wisdom of women in relationship to birth is tremendously challenging. Talk to us a little bit about what that was like.
2: It took me a really long time. Yeah, finding the sources took me a long time. When I started on this project, there was good writing about childbirth in ancient Greece, which of course is very connected to ancient Rome. It was the big civilization in the Mediterranean before Rome, and a lot of what the Romans did, they adapted or adopted from the Greeks. So there were some good books about childbirth in ancient Greece, but there was one article from 1987 about childbirth in ancient Rome. That was all I had as a starting point. And then, some scholars here and there had like sprinkled stuff about birth in their works. But I was really going back to the primary sources mostly. So going to ancient texts, ancient like writings on stone, a lot of, like funerary inscriptions on stone, medical tools, magical amulets and other like kinds of trinkets that depicted childbirth, and just really having to spend a lot of time going through a lot of primary sources to see if there was anything about birth in them, because it was, there's very few sources that are like, oh, this whole thing is about birth, right? It might be, the story of a war, but some woman happens to be giving birth in like one part of it. And so I'd have to like extract those little pieces out of all these different types of sources.
0: I feel like the lack of information we have and the lack of understanding and compassion we have in relationship to birth is one of the reasons we as a society feel comfortable forcing people to give birth, forcing children to give birth, forcing people to carry pregnancies that are non-viable. There's a real lack of information about what it means to be pregnant and what it means to give birth in our society. I remember having a conversation with Shali Pittman, our former news director, shout out to Shali, about the number one cause of death during pregnancy in the United States right now, and it being homicide. And she was just like could not believe it. She could barely like stop herself from Googling immediately to fact check me, because We like to think as a society that we really care about moms and we really care about kids. And as a parent, I disagree. I'm not sure that we do. If you're just tuning in, you're listening to A Public Affair on WORT 89.9 FM. I'm your host, Ali Muldrow, and we're talking with Tara Mulder, who is an assistant professor of classical and ancient Near Eastern studies with affiliations in gender and women's studies at the University of Wisconsin-Madison. As the daughter of a home birth midwife, she has assisted in more than 24 births. She also gave birth yesterday. So I think like this is an incredible book. There are a lot of reasons why you all should be donating to WORT. But I think one of the reasons you should be celebrating a conversation like this is that we are interviewing somebody who gave birth less than a day ago. I want to check in on you. How was your birth?
2: Thank you for asking. Just to tie it to my book is a birth story, right? And I have a brand new birth story from yesterday. And you're right, it has been less than 24 hours. I pushed him out of my body at 1:42 yesterday. So
0: welcome to the world, sir.
2: Yes, I'll tell you his name, but I have to set it up first. Okay. So it was my second baby. It was very fast.
0: The second kids shoot right out, man.
2: He shot out of me. I went into labor in the night, Sunday night into Monday, but very mild contractions. And based on my first labor, I thought it was going to be a while.
0: Mild contractions is something only somebody who has another kid would say. I'm like, there's no such thing, but I love that. I love that description.
2: Yeah, after you've done it once, you're like, these are not real.
0: You're yet, like, they right? can get so much worse. They're horrible, but they can get so much worse.
2: And I, got up on yesterday. Yeah, is that I'm losing time. No, so I went into labor Monday night into Tuesday, and then I got up on Tuesday and went for a nice walk outside and enjoyed the flowers and stuff. And then I went into you know, good labor at 11:15. And then 2.5 hours later, he was out. So that's just like, that's such a fast birth, right?
0: Yes, it is.
2: And it was, I was planning to have a water birth in a tub in my living room. And they couldn't, the people that were helping. So I had my mom, who's a midwife. I had my home birth midwife. Shout out Miranda Welch with Grassroots Midwifery. She is fantastic. So she was there. An old family friend was there. And my husband and another midwife. So I had a lot of midwives at my birth. It was amazing. But they were not able to get the tub filled in time.
0: All of those people. And still.
2: Because he was just coming so fast.
0: I have a very similar second birth story. But yes, so tell us more.
2: The tub was taking up most of my living room, right? Mm-hmm. And so my birth pictures are horrible because it's me crouched like in this tiny corner next to the tub giving birth. The birth was great, but the pictures are like, I can't show these to anybody because I look like I'm like giving birth like in the corner of a storage room or something, you know? Because it was, but so he just like literally shot out of me in one push, like no pause, just like 0 to 60. His whole body came out, and he came out in the call. In the sack, fully in the sack, which is really rare and really special.
0: Really sacred.
2: Yeah. And it's a lucky omen. Mm-hmm. So we named him Felix, which means lucky in Latin, since I'm a Latin professor, among other things. So that was Felix's grand entrance into the world.
0: Oh, that's such a beautiful birth story and such a second baby. Birth story. Yeah. I also wanted a water birth for my second baby, and she was too fast. And I got into the tub anyway, and they're like pouring water in. She was born in a puddle. She's born in like 2 inches of water. You know,
2: that's what happened to me. I tried to. They had it like partially full, and I got in, mm-hmm. and it was like I wasn't really in the water, so I was like, "This feels horrible. I'm getting back out again. Like I can't be in here unless it's full." So. It's so funny, though.
0: I love that story. How are you feeling? How are you doing?
2: You know, I'm riding the high right now.
0: Heck
2: right?
0: Yeah. You brought euphoric. Life into the universe.
2: Yep.
0: You're
2: yep.
0: a goddess.
2: I
0: now you're working because you're an American.
2: This is a very American experience, isn't it? It's like yeah, I can show up and do an interview tomorrow. I'm not giving birth right now.
0: Yeah.
2: Right at this moment.
0: You've had all of 23 hours to recover. We got to get back to business. Congratulations. We're so happy for you. And I want to encourage the folks who are calling to congratulate you. And in the name of feminism, like donate today to support WORT 89.9 FM. Where else are you going to get this kind of conversation, this kind of story, and like an interview guest who gave birth 23 hours ago. Come on. You know you want to support us so we can keep doing what we're doing.
2: We are breaking news. I'll add a little plug too, which is that local public radio is so special because I've lived all over North America. So I just moved to Madison less than 2 years ago to take up my job at the university. And there's nothing like local radio to make a place feel like its own place. Yeah. Right. Like I've so enjoyed listening to WORT since I've moved here because, you know, most of the other radio stations I could get in Rhode Island and New York and Massachusetts and the Pacific Northwest and all these other places I was living. But it's the local radio that just makes a place unique and special. So
0: appreciate that. I think that we're the voice of this community. I think there's so many beautiful things about WORT. I did my first interview on this radio station when I was 16 years old in high school. I interviewed an author who I had disagreed with in a lot of ways. And I was a really argumentative 16-year-old, and I hope that he tunes in every once in a while to hear me say that he was right and I was wrong and my bad. 16-year-old me had a well of energy that she could not imagine would run out. And I'm here to say, at the age of 39, people get tired, okay? And it's okay to get tired. Sarah, will you remind the folks who are listening how to give, how to donate?
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1: I feel like we have not gotten a single call yet.
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1: 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Every dollar counts. We're asking five people to give. Please be our first caller today. So again, the number is 608-256-2001. We are so hopeful that we will hear from you, but we want to dive back into this conversation about a really incredible book. I think when folks think about the conversation we're having about abortion, it feels like a modern phenomena. It doesn't feel like the kinds of conversations people were having historically. And I think in part that is because we don't have a ton of historical references that emphasize the experiences of women or emphasize, you know, reproductive health or bodily autonomy. You did an incredible job in this book of talking about what it meant to terminate a pregnancy in ancient Rome. Tell us a little bit about why it was important for you to tell that story.
2: Yeah, thank you. I got some pushback from different people about including a chapter on abortion in the book because people said, well, that's not really part of birth. It's a different thing. And to me, it is essential to birth. Like, you can't have people giving birth unless people also have access to terminating pregnancies, because birth is not always, pregnancy is not always safe. It's not always right for people. And you can't, it's incredibly scary and dangerous to be pregnant and to give birth if you don't have access to termination. Just simply for things like ectopic pregnancies, where the fetus implants and starts to develop outside of the uterus, is very, very dangerous. And that would be, you know, considered an abortion in some states in the United States now. So it was really important to me to include this chapter. Also because we have some evidence of abortion in ancient Rome. And we also have evidence of it being a place where they first started to make the kinds of arguments against abortion that we see people making in the US today. Like, especially, you know, conservative Christian anti-abortion activists, they use some of the same exact, you know, reasonings as people, men, in mostly in ancient Rome used, which is the idea that, you know, pregnancy is the killing of a child, that women are vain or adulterous, like women, people, you know, women have abortions because they're wicked and because they don't want to deal with the consequences of their actions, right? The consequences of having sex, the consequences of being pregnant. And so the fact that those arguments started 2000 years ago and we're still having to hear them today and still having to deal with them today, that was important to me to tell the story of where that started and where that came from. Because I really do think that, and this is what my next project is going to be about, I'm going to write a whole history of abortion in the West. But I think that does start in Rome and in the earlier cultures of the ancient Mediterranean. They saw intentional pregnancy termination as just a part of healthcare, as a part of an important part of reproductive healthcare. And it was really the Romans and the early Christians who were part of Rome that turned it into this other thing and that tried to start taking it away from people.
1: Do you know what motivated those arguments in Rome? Why did Rome kind of transition from being a place where pregnancy was seen as health?

0: healthy and as seen as the domain of women, to something that was dominated by men, and then you know, there was a real shift in how people talked about abortion, or how people talked about terminating the necessity of terminating a pregnancy.
1: Yeah, there have been a few societies throughout history that have been especially patriarchal and especially pronatalist. You could say probably a lot of societies are interested in, and by pronatalist, I mean like pro women giving birth, right? Not necessarily supporting women giving birth, but, you know, wanting women to have babies. You could argue that's true for a lot or most societies, and most societies are patriarchal, but some of them are like patriarchal and pronatalist on steroids, and that was Rome. And they were just, you know, they wanted to dominate the world. They wanted to dominate the Mediterranean. They wanted to dominate the world. And they recognized that in order to do that, they needed to have this really large, kind of controlled population of citizens and slaves. And so they were very interested in the reproduction of their free women and also of their enslaved women. And they totally changed the narrative around pregnancy so that men could have more control over the reproductive process, right? So that men, what happened was, in the medical texts of the Mediterranean prior to the Roman period, pregnancy was seen as healthy and healthful, and it was overseen largely by women. And then the Romans said, no, pregnancy is dangerous. Pregnancy is harmful. And so, but it's necessary because we want to have babies. And so men need to take control of the process. Doctors need to take control of the process. They need to monitor women and control them through pregnancy, so that we can have these really good reproductive outcomes. And that's the beginning of this kind of medicalized model of childbirth, and the beginning of a what becomes a male takeover of childbirth by the time we get to the, you know, the medieval period, and then especially for the U.S. coming into the 19th and 20th centuries.
0: I think it's really interesting to think about whether or not that had a positive outcome. And so did men taking over, you know, supervision and the medicalization of birth produce better outcomes for women? There's a documentary in the United States, I'm sure you've seen it, The Business of Being Born, that really talks about the shift in the early 1900s from kind of granny midwives to obstetricians, and talks about how the first things men did was introduce tools that, you know, caused babies to have skull fractures, and medications that caused women's uteruses to rupture, and introduced all of these really invasive procedures and techniques and tools that prioritized the doctor to the detriment of the mother. And we still see that today. We're still giving birth in hospitals and stirrups to prioritize the comfort and vantage point of the doctor, with no real relationship to what a mother needs while giving birth, or what a person needs when they're giving birth. Talk to us a little bit about if that was true in ancient Rome, or if ancient Rome men got involved and they did a really good job.
1: Yeah, that's a great and really important question. So I'll start with that question of, you know, did birth get better? Like, yes, of course birth is, on the whole, at the population level, better now than it was in ancient Rome, or better now than it was in the medieval period. And I think people like to attribute that to the tools, like forceps and vacuum extraction and cesarean section, and attribute it to giving birth in a hospital where things are more sanitary and there's, you know, have more medical tools at our disposal and whatnot. And really, There's a writer, Jacqueline Wolfe. I absolutely love her work. She's written two books that about sort of this phenomenon, "Deliver Me from Pain," which is about the development of anesthesia and birth, and "Cesarean Section: An American History of Technology Risk and Consequence." And what she traces in those two books is that actually the biggest improvements in childbirth, why we can say at a population things are better now than they were in the past, are because of improvements in medical care that were not specific to birth. It's germ theory, the regular use of anesthetics, right? And oh, sorry, antiseptics. Oh my goodness, I just gave birth yesterday.
0: Congratulations.
1: Antiseptics, blood transfusions, right? Things that just made us better at healthcare. Those were the biggest improvements in childbirth. And that.
0: So things that are not necessarily specific to birth, things, the same
1: Exactly.
0: things that make you more likely to survive cancer right now, make you more
1: Exactly.
0: likely to survive childbirth right now.
1: Exactly. And so it's really hard to separate those pieces from each other. So that's one piece, right? And so then if we take that back to ancient Rome, because we do see some technological, quote unquote, developments going on, we have the introduction of new medical tools during the Roman period. So a new kind of speculum, a vaginal speculum. Before that, they had a bivalve, a two-valve speculum that they used interchangeably for the rectum and the vagina. And then the Romans developed this trivalve speculum that was a little bit bigger, that was just for the vagina. So that's a, you know, an early example of a doctor's tool. All kinds of scalpels and hooks and, you know, different kinds of surgical tools that they develop at that time. And male doctors primarily came into the birth room if the birth had just gone completely sideways and the baby was stuck, not going to make it, and there was the risk that both the baby and the mother were going to die, and they would have to extract, you know, cut the baby, the fetus up, and this is very gruesome, I apologize, but you know, cut the baby up into pieces and extract it to try to save the life of the mother. So that, you know, was something they saw as necessary, but not ideal at all. So those are kind of some of the early interventions that we see in Rome, and then those kind of escalate into forceps and these other things. And you know, certainly forceps, things like forceps would have helped at some births, but once you have a new tool, it's very easy to overuse it. And so one of the things I say in the book, and this is, you know, people have written about the history of forceps, but forceps make the birth go faster. They can make any birth go faster, right? So then you all of a sudden you have this gray area, like, do we need the forceps because the baby is stuck, or do we want to use the forceps because we feel like the birth is not proceeding quickly enough and we just want to get it over with? And that's what we see happening now with cesarean section too. And that's also compounded with, you know, capitalism, private equity, which is buying up a lot of OBGYN practices. Cesarean sections are worth a lot more money for hospitals and practices. They're a lot quicker, right? They don't take as much time as facilitating a vaginal birth. So you just, as soon as there's a tool, it can be helpful to some extent, but then because of other societal forces, it's very easy to overuse.
0: It's interesting to hear you say that we have made real advancements in technology and say, hey, there are tools that are really beneficial in some circumstances that we're overusing for convenience and for profit. The United States has one of the worst infant mortality, maternal mortality rates in the world. Milwaukee has one of the worst infant mortality, maternal maternal mortality rates in the world. I think there's only 15 places on earth that are more dangerous to give birth than Milwaukee. As a Black woman living in Madison, I was three times more likely to die giving birth to all three of my children than white women. My children were more likely to die than white children. It doesn't feel like we're doing great, right? Like if we're 43rd, we're the richest nation in the world. And yet we have pretty horrific birth outcomes on a regular basis. What do you attribute that to, and how does that align with the history you're trying to make sure people understand?
1: Yeah, I mean, that is a really great point, and that's obviously racism, and it's the racism that permeates every aspect of our culture, obstetrical racism and violence.
0: Yeah, I mean, our obstetrics is based on tormenting enslaved Black women.
1: Mm-hmm, mm-hmm.
0: But we have applied that to all women, and it doesn't seem like it's working well for us.
1: I teach a class on the history of sex, gender, and medicine, and how sex, gender, and race interact with medicine. And I teach about the experimentation that was done on the enslaved women, Anarcha, Lucy, and Betsy, to fix the vesico-vaginal fistula, right? The hole that can open up between the vagina and the urethra, after really repeated closely spaced childbirths is usually the cause of it. And this just kind of way that enslaved Black women were conveniently female, but not women, if that makes sense. So like they were gendered female, but they were, or sorry,
0: not
1: they
0: human.
1: Were sexed female, but they didn't get the gender of woman. And this was convenient because then experiments could be done on their bodies, against their will without anesthesia. And then that research could be applied to rich white women, you know, living in the cities. But we still see the legacy of that. I mean, slavery is our original sin. We are not over it as a country, and we never even really began the work of reconstruction, and we certainly never finished it. And we can really see this. So yeah, if you break, you know, I can say like on a population level, things are better now. But if you break it down by, like you said, like location and race and class, you can find some really horrifying statistics, and you're like, are things really better now? Depends on who you are, depends on where you live, depends on what color your skin is. And I think, you know, to me, I wanted to kind of over and over again in the book make the point that things weren't necessarily terrible back then, and things aren't necessarily awesome now when it comes to childbirth.
0: Oh, I so greatly appreciate that perspective in the book. I feel like this book has a tremendous amount of nuance and respect for, you know, folks who are giving birth centuries ago and folks who are giving birth right now. And I appreciate you honing in on like where you live matters. You all live in Madison, Wisconsin, and you are lucky enough to have WORT 89.9 FM. We still have gotten no one. We have no calls, but we need you to call. The number is 608-256-2001. This is a really important conversation we get to have with Tara Mulder, who is an assistant professor of classical and ancient Near Eastern studies. She just gave birth yesterday, and we want to like celebrate this conversation and keep having conversations like this with really incredible people, really incredible, you know, authors and members of our community. So if you can give, please give. Sarah, I'm going to pass to you.
2: Yeah. I want to thank somebody who's given an online donation. Thank you so much, Stephen. Stephen is from Madison and is a new donor. So thank you for heeding the call today. Stephen picked up a back from last summer baseball hat with a 1970s groovy wart logo and light khaki. That's very specific. Our web forum tells us that. Thank you so much, Stephen, for supporting the station. And, you know, maybe you're out there and you're on the fence. And I think today's the day because you're learning something new. I'm always learning something new. That's why I stay tuned to the show, why I work here, because every day on a public affair, I find out some new, sometimes a new horror about history or about our present. But I'm also learning like really fascinating things about women's reproductive history that I think I should have known before.
0: It's interesting the things you're like, oh, I think somebody should have definitely talked to me about this in high school. Like, I didn't really start talking about consent until I was 25 years old, and I had a 3-year-old at that time. So I really feel like, you know, some things we should spend a little bit more time on and know a little bit more about. I want to give a huge shout out to our team today, our receptionist, Mary Jo, and all of our volunteers. They want your calls. Please give them a ring at 608-256-2001. They're waiting to hear from you. We need your donation. I know gas prices are high. I know grocery prices are high. I know it's hard to give. And we're hoping 4 more people give, and then I will donate and be our 6th donor. Give what you can. A little bit goes a long way. Huge shout out to Jeff. Huge shout out to Sarah. Huge shout out to Nate and everybody who brings WORT to life. This show and so many other programs doesn't happen without the staff here at WORT. So even if you're like, you know, not sure about giving,
2: I'll tell you a really good
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0: We need 4 calls in 12 minutes and then I will, you know, donate with you all. Your donation is going to be matched. We want to hear from you. You can get really cool swag, really cool merch, you know. And this is such an important conversation about a really incredible book. I just want to remind folks, the book is A Womb of One's Own, Lost Histories of Childbirth in Ancient Rome. Tara, you know a lot about childbirth, past and present. When I told my family I was going to have a home birth, my parents particularly, I was born in 1987 at 10:30 p.m. So I was obviously a cesarean section, if you understand the data related to birth in the United States. And you know, my mom is like the most amazing person. She had 3 cesareans in 3 years, and then another one, you know, a decade later. 4 kids, all born via cesarean. And the question she asked me when I said I wanted to have a home birth was, what would I do if something went wrong? And that came from a place of love and concern. And, you know, my response to her was, well, what would I do if something went wrong in the hospital, right? Because something can go wrong anywhere. Mm-hmm. Talk to me a little bit about why, knowing everything that you know about birth, you had Felix at home.
1: I had Felix at home. I my situation is probably a bit unique because my mom is a home birth midwife. But it's not just that I had him at home because she's a home birth midwife. It's because she's a home birth midwife. I grew up going to births from the time that I was 7 years old. And birth was just a totally normalized experience in my life. I saw so much out of hospital birth. At homes, in birth centers. I spent a good amount of time in Haiti at a birth center, which was really just this large geodesic dome tent on an outdoor plot of land. And so witnessed births in a lot of different conditions that were not the hospital. And I didn't see I was born in 1986, you know, we're about the same age. And I didn't see my first hospital birth until 2023.
0: Wow.
1: So my experience of birth was as something that took place outside of a hospital. And it just was never even a thought to me, like, oh, if something goes wrong at any point in life, you go to the hospital, right? Goes wrong, right? Birth is not unique in that you need to be there in the first place in case something goes wrong. So what I, you know, when I saw these out of hospital births, occasionally they would have to transfer to the hospital if there was something that they weren't able to do at home that needed to be done in the hospital. But they just went to the hospital and dealt with it at that point, right? Whether that was via private car or ambulance or However, the level of thing that would need to be dealt with at that would be so emergent and so fast and risky that it would need to be dealt with at the hospital are honestly things that even hospitals are not very good at dealing with. You know, so if we want to get real scary about it and like talk about like an amniotic fluid embolism or something like that, right? Extremely, extremely rare, like scary thing that can happen in birth. Hospitals are not even really very good at dealing with that either. So the, you know, it's just people, it's very hard for us to judge risk, and it's very hard for us to judge risk around birth in the culture that we live in.
0: I really appreciate that. And it's also a really interesting thing to know about you and your perspective in coming to how to tell this story is that you had been exposed to home birth throughout your life. I hadn't even heard of home birth until I was, I want to say like 18 or 19 years old. Huge shout out to my friend Kat, who was like, we got to watch The Business of Being Born. We really got to think about how capitalism is predatory in relationship to our healthcare. But I think, you know, less than two, or I want to say about 2% of women give birth at home. And there's a lot of controversy about home births. And I think part of that controversy is about who gets paid and how much they get paid. The vast majority of births in the United States have a series of medical interventions. 95% of women who give birth in the United States are on Pitocin the entire time they're in labor. Did you have any concerns about your home birth, or what would you say to somebody who is considering home birth and is a little worried about what could go wrong and doesn't have your level of exposure?
1: Yeah, I will just say, you know, I want to hear more about what brought you to home birth too, because I think it is so much more interesting when someone who doesn't have a background comes to home birth, because I'm always like, how did you get there? That's like honestly so brave to swim against the very strong cultural stream that we live in. Because I just felt you like I was led there by my upbringing, right? I had my first baby at home too. He was actually born in Vancouver, British Columbia, in Canada. So one of the very interesting experiences I've had is comparing the healthcare systems around birth in Canada and the United States. And so I had both of my babies at home, and I think there are a lot of misconceptions around home birth that are sensationalized by the media. There's all this stuff about free birth now, and people often conflate free birth with home birth. Free birth is when you give birth without sort of any medical care or intervention.
0: So unassisted home birth.
1: Yeah, trained practitioners. I'm not a fan of that. I think birth is, it is important that there be skilled practitioners at birth and that birth be monitored in some ways, right? There needs to be some monitoring of like the blood pressure of the mother and the heart rate of the baby during birth. There needs to be somebody that knows what to do if the baby has shoulder dystocia or has a cord wrapped around the neck or, you know, isn't, a lip of cervix is in the way and the cervix isn't fully opening. My midwives yesterday had to command me to lie down on my back for a couple of contractions because I was like, I was almost fully dilated, but there was just this tiny lip of cervix that wasn't fully effaced yet. And if I had tried to start pushing then, that could have gotten inflamed and just held up the whole process. And so they were like, you know, we can try to push it out of the way, which will be very painful, like manually, or you can get flat on your back for like two contractions and that will probably get rid of it. And then you can get back in whatever position you want to push in. And they like literally had to command me because I was like, I'm not getting on my back.
0: Heck yeah.
1: So anyways, I'm going off on a tangent, but the point is like you want skilled people at your births, and that's what home birth midwives are. They're very highly trained. They know so much about birth, and they know so much about birth that has been lost in the hospital setting. So for instance, because we automatically do cesarean sections for breech births in the hospital now, practitioners in the hospital do not know how to vaginally deliver breech babies. It's a slightly different thing than delivering a head first baby, to deliver a feet first or a butt first baby. And it's really the only people that have that knowledge anymore are like home birth practitioners, right? Or some really old school obstetricians who are still, older obstetricians who are still practicing.
0: It's really scary to think about like losing skills related to birth. It's really scary to think about like creating a medical reality where people have a really limited perception of what is healthy, okay, in relationship to birth. And I think there are tremendous consequences for that. It's one of the reasons I think we have kind of the infant mortality and the maternal mortality that we have here in the United States. I would love to tell you all about how I chose a home birth, but I'll say the very simple part of that, which is I had a birth at St. Mary's Hospital where I was born, and I wasn't treated particularly well by some of the staff. I had an amazing doctor, Monica Volman. I love you forever, but it just wasn't what I wanted, and I'm very fortunate. In Madison, I had Tamina Islam as a midwife. I want to talk about the people who are giving, and then I want to jump back into your book. We've got just a couple minutes left, and we're still hoping to get a few more donations. So please give us a call at 608-256-2001. We've got 3 minutes. We need your support.
2: Let me thank a few folks who have called. We heard from Teresa Bartlett and Lee Bartlett. Thank you so much. From Everett Washington, who left us a very generous donation and picked up some binoculars, which you can check out as our thank you gifts on our website. Ali, the pledges have been rolling in online. We are so grateful for a few people who have taken us up to 8 donors this hour. Thank you so much, Sarah.
0: That means I'm giving. So yeah. We've got 9. We have almost doubled. We need one more to double our goal.
2: Can we do it? Thank you, Sarah Joy from Mount Horeb. Sarah Joy is a new donor. We are so glad you gave us a generous donation today. Sarah Joy says they love A Public Affair on Wednesdays. We also heard from Margaret from Madison, who likes Back to the Country. I like it like that. Query in This Way Out. Thank you so much, Margaret. And from Kathy and Craig from Traverse City. Thank you so much for tuning in and supporting the station. Also a new donor. We're very grateful for you all. The number to call is 608-256-2001 or online, you can go online like everybody else at WORTFM.org.
0: Oh, man, you all really, you took us from like 0 to 100. Thank you very much. I was a little nervous about how we were doing today. We've got just a minute left with our author of A Womb of One's Own, Lost Histories of Childbirth in Ancient Rome, Tara Mulder. Tara, I just want to say I like really loved this book, but the title spoke to my soul. We have 28 seconds left. Why is this book called A Womb of One's Own?
1: Virginia Woolf, who wrote A Womb of One's Own, has this quote that I riffed on where she says, you know, surely this thing is important. This book is important because it's about war. And surely this book doesn't matter because it's about women talking in drawing rooms. I butchered that quote, but in that work of essays, she gives this call to write more about the history of women and about the history of what happens in drawing rooms. And I riffed on that and said, we got to tell the history of what happens in the birthing rooms too.
0: We're going to let you celebrate that you just gave birth. We are so grateful that you could join us on the show today, Tara Mulder, A Womb of One's Own, Lost Histories of Childbirth and Ancient Rome. Thank you so much to everybody who gave. Huge shout out to Sarah for being our producer and our pledge wrapper today. We'll see you all next Wednesday.
1: Thank you so much.
3: Welcome to the Project Censored radio show on Pacifica Radio. I'm your co-host, Eleanor Goldfield, and here's some of the news that didn't make the news for the week of June 1st. So there's never much focus on environmental news in corporate media, so here's a rundown of just a few of the things that the Trump administration pushed through in the month of May alone. The U.S. Fish and Wildlife Service has cleared the way for the continued widespread use of atrazine, despite years of scientific warnings linking the chemical to hormone disruption, reproductive harm, developmental abnormalities, groundwater contamination, and possible cancer risks. Great. Earlier, EPA scientific reviews had already warned atrazine could adversely also affect more than 1,000 protected species and critical habitats across the country, because who needs them? Speaking of the oddly named Environmental Protection Agency, they also this month announced plans to repeal federal restrictions on four PFAS, also known as forever chemicals, in drinking water. They also announced a proposal to allow drinking water systems to delay compliance with the standards for PFOA and PFOS, the most notorious of these forever chemicals. Put together, these actions will delay or eliminate entirely critical drinking water protections for up to 105 million people across the country whose drinking water providers have detected PFAS above the levels of 2024 standards, which, if we're being honest, we're still too high because there's not actually a safe level of forever chemicals. And lastly, the 2024 public lands rule was also rescinded, removing a federal protection that had required the Bureau of Land Management to treat conservation as equal to drilling, mining, grazing, and industrial extraction on public lands. Equal to, not more important, just equal to. We couldn't even do that. In other words, millions of acres of public lands across the U.S. West are now more vulnerable to industrial use because the Trump administration decided that conservation was getting in the way of, quote, productive use. A new report by the Economic Policy Institute found that U.S. employers spend more than $1.5 billion annually on union avoidance. The funds are funneled predominantly to union avoidance consultants and law firms that specialize in union avoidance services. This includes things like exploiting the National Labor Relations Board's administrative process and creating nearly endless delays for workers who are trying to form a union, because that just feels a whole lot easier than using that money to just pay people more. In reporting by LA Taco, some 500 people are now on hunger strike at five different ICE concentration camps across the U.S. What started with one man's hunger strike at a New Mexico facility in protest against human rights and constitutional violations has spread to include at least 100 people at the Adelanto ICE Processing Center in California, 20 more at the Desert Annex down the street, and an estimated 300 people at the Delaney ICE Detention Center in New Jersey and the Prairieland Detention Center in Alvarado, Texas. Speaking of Delaney, as of the recording of this news segment on Saturday, May 30th, the hunger strike at Delaney Hall is still ongoing. The hunger strike began on May 22nd, protesting literal worms in their food, abuse, neglect, and inadequate medical care leading to preventable deaths. In response, protests started growing outside the concentration camp. ICE and other officials quickly resorted to violence, attacking protesters, spraying them with chemical agents, and beating them, among other things. This included pepper spraying or tear gassing or some other chemical agent, sitting Senator Andy Kim. Reports that those on hunger strike are being punished for their action have seeped out, and all visitation to the concentration camp has been suspended. Meanwhile, in an interview on May 19th, Representative Sarah Jacobs told Mehdi Hassan that the Biden administration could have forced the UAE to end the genocide in Sudan, but the U.S. and Israel needed the Emirates' cooperation in order to continue doing the genocide in Gaza. So, two genocides could have been ended by the Biden administration, but that just wasn't politically convenient, I guess. Meanwhile, Israel's assault on Lebanon has grown and deepened, killing at least 31 people on Thursday alone, heavily targeting the city of Tyre and pushing past the Litani River. According to UNICEF, 11 children have been killed or injured every 24 hours over the past week in Lebanon, a toll that the Human Rights Org describes as staggering. And Netanyahu said Thursday that he has directed the Israeli military to seize 70% of the Gaza Strip, up from the roughly 60% that Israel currently controls, which goes beyond the agreed-upon yellow line in the ceasefire agreement. And we've noted before the creation of the so-called orange line, both examples of the arbitrary cruelty of Israel as it continues to murder, maim, and torture in Gaza. Just over the course of 2 days last week, Israel murdered at least 16 during Eid al-Adha. That's some of the news that didn't make the news for the week of June 1st, 2026, and now on to this week's program. Thanks, everyone, for joining us at the Project Censored radio show on Pacifica Radio. I am your co-host, Eleanor Goldfield. We're very glad right now to welcome back to the program Dr. Gerald Horn, who holds the Moores Professorship of History and African American Studies at University of Houston. His research has addressed issues of racism in a variety of relations involving labor, politics, civil rights, international relations, and war. Dr. Horn received his PhD in history from Columbia University and is the author of more than 30 books and 100 scholarly articles and reviews, including the paradigm-shifting book, The Counter-Revolution of 1776, Slave Resistance and the Origins of the United States. Dr. Horn, welcome back.
4: Thank you for inviting me.
3: Absolutely. Thank you for being here. And I asked you on today because here we are at the 250th anniversary of the U.S. Project. And under the Trump administration, the so-called Freedom 250 initiative is in full swing, which for those of you who are blissfully unaware of what that is, it's a full year of, quote, patriotic programming aimed at teaching kids to love America. But of course, to never question it or critique it or dig even in a shallow way for the truth. So Dr. Horton, starting off here, I wanted to get your thoughts on some of this programming. And, you know, were you to have a go at programming some vital teachings for the U.S.'s 250th, what might you be highlighting that's missing?
4: Well, in the first instance, I would highlight indigenous dispossession. That is to say, before the arrival of the interlopers, dare I say invaders, in the late 16th century, in what they called North Carolina, this land was populated from the Atlantic to the Pacific by various indigenous polities. With the arrival of the settlers, their polities were overthrown. And then I would highlight the fact that many historians agree on, even the most patriotic U.S. historians acknowledge that more Africans fought against George Washington than fought alongside George Washington. And in any case, initially, the George Washington-led forces, they didn't want any Negroes to be in their ranks. But as they found themselves losing battles, they did a 180 to a certain degree. And I think particularly with regard to the Black population, the fact that our ancestors fought disproportionately against the establishment of the Republic helps to shed light on why Black people today are treated so horribly and atrociously. Because when you fight a war and you wind up on the losing side, you should expect to be treated horribly and atrociously. But instead, even our friends on the left, they tried to tell us that somehow the establishment of the United States was a great leap forward for Black people, even though the number of enslaved Africans increased exponentially from 1776, when it was in the hundreds of thousands, to 1861, when it was in the millions. And if that's an abolitionist enterprise, as we are oftentimes told, I'd hate to see an anti-abolitionist enterprise. And in any case, even with regard to the abolition of slavery, if I can digress, I think that the fact that the enslavers were horrified that they were not compensated when they lost their prized property, unlike in the British example, Jamaica, Barbados, Trinidad and Tobago, where as late as the early 21st century, London was paying off the descendants of slave owners. And we all know about the so-called indemnity that the successful Haitian revolutionaries had to pay to the former enslavers in France. The enslavers in North America, they were driven into poverty in many cases, which helps to explain the rise of the Ku Klux Klan. It helps to explain the rather maniacal anti-communism that persists to this very day, since the Socialist Project has been associated with expropriation of private property without compensation. So a more accurate rendering of history would do a service, as opposed to this pseudo-patriotic claptrap that we're being fed.
3: Yeah, absolutely. And because you mentioned going back before the creation of the U.S., I think that that's also important because, you know, we tend to learn about history like, oh, it started 250 years ago. But of course, nothing starts in a vacuum. So, mm-hmm. And I actually wanted to bring something up that was never taught to me in school. And I doubt it's taught today, particularly with what's happening to public education these days. But this year is actually also the 500-year anniversary of something else that happened in 1526 when enslaved Africans in what is now Georgia and South Carolina carried out with the first recorded slave rebellion in what would become the U.S. And as the Zen Education Project notes, quote, after enduring intense heat, disease, starvation, and of course, the hardships of slavery, enslaved Africans rebelled, burning colonists' home and escaping into the wilderness. And many found refuge among nearby indigenous nations, believed by historians to be the Gwale people, forming one of the earliest known examples of African and indigenous solidarity and resistance to European colonization, end quote. And obviously, that is a far greater example of freedom than a bunch of slave-owning aristocrats signing a document saying that they'd prefer not to have a king.
4: Well, you know, I'm glad you raised that. I'm impressed, in fact, that you're aware of that, because so many historians are not aware of that, not to mention those in the lay community. And that's important for a number of reasons. Number one, what happened is that the Spanish, from their Caribbean outposts, had been moving northward to the North American mainland. And because the Africans rebelled, as you just detailed, that's one of the many reasons why we're speaking English and not Spanish, because if they had not rebelled, then the Spanish would have seized what is now called South Carolina, North Carolina, heading northward. And likewise, with regard to the early settler colonists, I think it's important to begin the story, not necessarily in Virginia or Massachusetts, but begin the story, for example, in Florida, when the Spanish arrived in St. Augustine in 1565, to begin the story across the continent in what is now New Mexico, where, once again, in the late 1500s, the Spanish had arrived. And this is also revelatory with regard to many other communities. I mean, for example, many in your audience are probably aware of the fact that 1492 not only marks the year that Columbus sailed the ocean blue, but it also marks the year when you had not only a massive expulsion of Muslims from the Iberian Peninsula, many of whom migrated into Northern Africa, but also a goodly number of the Jewish community. And there's evidence to suggest that on Columbus's ship, there were those from the Sephardic community, and that some ultimately wound up in what is now New Mexico. There was a story in the New York Times a few years ago, you can look it up, about folks in New Mexico today who observe behind closed doors Jewish rituals. Because, as you recall, being Jewish in His Catholic Majesty Spain could lead to persecution at best, execution at worst. And so you had these so-called conversos or new Christians who then migrated across the Atlantic and were seeking to preserve their Jewish rituals. And apparently we're still doing so in the 21st century, according to this New York Times article. So I think that a more accurate rendition of what has transpired on this territory would not only do a service to history, it would do a service for many communities as well, whose stories oftentimes are not part of the defining narrative.
3: Yeah, absolutely. I mean, those are my ancestors in southern Spain and Al-Andalus.
2: 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The program you're listening to is a syndicated program called Project Censored, and we're going to go back to that program now.
3: And I'm also curious because, you know, we tend to think of the borders today as there are these hard lines and they're obviously immovable. But of course, borders change all the time. And also, not just if we look back to the so-called independence of the burgeoning U.S., but how then the U.S. treated freedom struggles in its so-called backyard that was made its backyard through the Monroe Doctrine officially. But the idea that the revolution was about freedom and liberation, well, then why not help those fighting for freedom and liberation against these European monarchies
5: why not help those in your own backyard fight for that same kind of freedom and liberation?
4: Hmm. Well, it's interesting to note, there were more than 13 colonies that revolted. For example, I'm about to embark on a project looking at one of those dogs that didn't bark, speaking of the fact that St. Augustine, because of Britain defeating Spain prior to 1776, was a British colony, British East Florida, as it was called, but it did not revolt. And my hypothesis going in is that because His Catholic Majesty emphasized religion as a marker for society, as noted, you had to be Catholic or be subject to persecution and or execution. Whereas supposedly the great leap forward for the Protestants who defected from the Vatican at the time of Martin Luther, circa 1517, they were outnumbered, and that led to a round robin of religious conflicts. And so improvisationally and necessarily, they were not able to use as a marker of society and as a marker of settlement being Protestant. There weren't enough of them. And so they expanded the aperture to race. First, English Protestants incorporating Irish Catholics, incorporating Welsh, incorporating those in the British Isles with whom they had been warring, and then expanding the remit to incorporate more Europeans who had been warring on the shores of Europe, British versus German, German versus Pole, Pole versus Russian, Northern Italian versus Southern Italian, French Catholic versus French Protestant. All of a sudden, when they crossed the Atlantic in a maneuver that would make Madison Avenue blush, they become white, unquote, which in many ways is sort of a war-fighting identity. It's the original identity politics is what I call it. And what happened in St. Augustine is that as a legacy of His Catholic Majesty, you had African soldiers who were armed. And as noted, George Washington was reluctant to put arms in the hands of Africans. And they were not in favor of joining a slaveholders revolt in 1776. And it took until 1820, 1821 for Spain ultimately to join the United States of America, first as a territory and then as a state by 1845. And now today, Florida is the third largest U.S. state behind California and Texas.
5: Yeah, I mean, and I also, with regards to the, you know, creating race, I also find it interesting, you know, going back to Jews and my heritage, that Jews were slave owners in the South, but in the North, they weren't considered to be, you know, white enough. And there's that. So that this, again, this idea that the identity is fixed or anything like that, it's always moving. It's always a moving mark.
4: Indeed. And in fact, I'm embarking on another project, which you, I'm sure, will be interested in, given your heritage, which is the case of Leo Frank. You may recall that he was the Jewish man who was lynched in Georgia circa 1915 after being accused of killing, in fact, sexually molesting a young Christian girl. Now, what's interesting about the Leo Frank case is that he pointed the finger of accusation at the black janitor, Jim Conley. And there was this contestation. You usually don't find this in these soaring narratives about black Jewish relationships. And many in the Leo Frank case were saying, are you gonna believe this Negro brute, for example, you know, over a white man, for example? And the lynchers said, yeah. And they lynched Leo Frank. And I'm afraid to say that some of the pre-existing scholarship really hasn't dealt with some of these racial tensions. And many people still find it astonishing, as do I, that a so-called white man was lynched based upon the accusations of a Negro man in Georgia in 1915. I think that this will tell us quite a bit about what you were just saying, about how these identities are not necessarily fixed and how they tend to evolve and sometimes devolve.
5: I want to dig into something a little bit here, because this is, of course, also part of the goal of not teaching history. You know, like Florida's Stop Woke Act that prohibits teaching content that might cause, quote, students' guilt, anguish, or other forms of psychological distress. But what's interesting about this, of course, is like earlier this month, for instance, Trump went on like in the Oval Office, there were kids younger than teenagers there for some kind of like physical fitness event. And Trump goes off on this tirade about capital punishment and executing protesters and how that's linked to physical fitness, which, of course, you can see in kind of, you know, like Nazi-esque physical fitness as well, and including Israel. But it's not about saving people from discomfort or, you know, anguish at learning about violence. It's a pride in certain kinds of violence. So it's not really that you're trying to avoid teaching a violent past. You're trying to avoid framing certain kinds of violence as bad. So the violence that, you know, genocided the indigenous people, that perpetuated slavery, that's okay. The violence of people fighting back, like the mine wars where people took up arms and shot at coal barons, that's bad, right? So could you talk a little bit about like the framing of this to avoid making, I get, like, white students predominantly uncomfortable, but at the same time making them uncomfortable with this extreme pride in violence?
4: And of course, the not so hidden agenda is to indoctrinate these students into a right-wing politic. It's emblematic what's happening on campuses today. As you probably know, the right wing is waging a holy war against many universities, particularly against academics, who they see as a kind of resistance movement. And so as a result, they're setting up these schools of civic leadership. For example, at the University of North Carolina, Chapel Hill, amongst other campuses, which many students are seeking to boycott because they feel that it's in line with what Mr. Trump is doing with regard to a 1776 commission, which fundamentally comes down to having the youth sign on to a right-wing agenda, and more than that, a Republican right-wing agenda. And it's difficult to maintain, on the one hand, this posture that the creation of the United States of America was the creation of this shining city on a hill. But at the same time, you have these grimy details about enslavement of Africans, about the African slave trade, about the Middle Passage, about breeding farms where enslaved Africans were bred like bulls, for example. It's difficult to maintain these two contrasting postures. And so the right wingers said, okay, we know what the answer is. You sweep under the rug the grimy details and concentrate on what we think is the uplifting narrative.
5: Yeah, and obviously that has to include violence. Otherwise, how do you explain a country that's constantly at war, even though it's never being invaded?
4: Well, that raises another point. I don't think you can begin to understand the war in Iran, the wars in Vietnam, Korea, the coup in Guatemala, the overthrow of the Mossadegh regime in Iran in 1953, without understanding the pre-existing history of the United States of America, up to and including ultimate penultimate chapter, which is the overthrow of the Hawaii Kingdom in 1893 and the establishment of apartheid state thereafter, and the incorporation of Hawaii as the 50th and presumed final state in 1959. That is to say, there's a direct linkage between what befell the indigenous population, including some of the tactics. That is to say, in the middle of negotiations, as we know, you had the bombing of Iran. That was par for the course for dealing with indigenous leaders. That is to say, they'd be invited for negotiations sessions. And while they were in a negotiating session, their people would be attacked, for example, or there'd be attempts to poison them with the food that they were eating. And so when you break the link between what happened in the United States and how the United States was built and what's happening today with the United States and the world, you're basically puncturing the memory of many of our citizens and forcing them into a kind of amnesia.
5: I'm also curious, I mean, how do you get around this indoctrination, particularly as we see it really entrenching itself deeper and deeper, like a really toxic tick? You know, sometimes I think about like what kind of underground or covert political education was happening in other authoritarian times and places that we don't ever hear about. And what did that mean for any kind of underground resistance that happened in those places and times that eventually led to the topple of those regimes? I mean, as we see the U.S. kind of going back to its roots and becoming more tyrannical, how do you get around this kind of Freedom 250 indoctrination?
4: Well, I think that steps are being taken to circumvent this indoctrination as we speak. As a matter of fact, I may be overly optimistic. I've been accused of that before, but I do these interviews on the Pacifica station in Los Angeles, KPFK, and we specialize in interviewing scholars. And there is such a great amount of very good scholarship that's being done on virtually every era of this country, every group in this country. I think part of the problem is that we need a grander synthesis, incorporating all of this work into an overarching narrative, as opposed to some people looking at 1776 to 1783, others looking at 1893 to 1915, etc. So we need a synthesis. But on the other hand,

0: 26, but certainly is on the back foot right now because of this Iranian debacle, particularly compared to where he was a year ago. That also gives me optimism, because turning the United States around, it's like turning around a gigantic battleship on the ocean. You just can't turn the wheel and the battleship goes to the left. It takes pulling and tugging and sweating and blood, sweat, and tears, but I'm confident that we're in the midst of that hopeful process.
1: Well, you know, as a friend of mine said, I don't have the luxury to not be hopeful. So we'll stick with that. And folks, perhaps instead of diving into the Freedom 250, perhaps we can dive into the myriad histories that have brought us to this time and reflect on how we could better turn around this battleship, or just really abandon the battleship. Dr. Horn, thank you so much for taking the time to sit down with us. I really appreciate your insight, as always.
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1: 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Coming up next on the program, I sit down with journalist Jose Luis Granado Ceja once again to talk about goings-on in Latin America and how that affects us here at home. That's coming up right now, so please stay with us. Thanks, everyone, for joining us, the Project Censored radio show. I'm your co-host, Eleanor Goldfield, and I'm very glad right now to welcome back to the program Jose Luis Granado Ceja, who's an experienced journalist based in Mexico City, co-host of the Canal 11 public affairs television program Sin Muros, as well as Sobranía, the Mexican politics podcast. He covers Latin America for Dropsite News, which listeners will know because I quote them constantly, and works as a writer, editor, photographer, correspondent, radio host, TV producer, and on-camera analyst with a particular focus on social movements and labor unions throughout Latin America. Jose Luis, welcome back.
3: Thank you so much for inviting me. It's always good to be here with you. Although some of the topics are difficult, I'm glad we have this space to talk about them.
1: Yeah, well, you know what? As Gabor Mate said, let our hearts be broken together. So, you know. And starting off, I mean, it's heartbreaking. And it's also like, to quote a friend of mine who's a refugee, you have to laugh because there's so much to cry about. So we'll start here with Honduras Gate. And as the People's Dispatch reported, audio recordings recently leaked and published by multiple media outlets suggest that a plan was hatched by the Trump administration, financed by Israeli capital and Argentine President Milei, and agreed upon with local Honduran elites to return the former president, Juan Orlando Hernandez, convicted of drug trafficking and pardoned by the Trump administration, because of course, bring him back to power, persecute the left-wing opposition, and wage campaigns to discredit progressive governments of Claudia Sheinbaum and Gustavo Petro. Those are presidents of Mexico and Colombia, respectively. And I believe Brazil's Lula was also in the crosshairs there, because why not? So, Jose Luis, I mean, it's no secret that the U.S. tries to destabilize any government that won't be a sycophant to U.S. imperialism. So how is this different, if it is? And what does it tell us about the larger web closing in on Latin America?
3: Yeah, so it reveals to us that, you know, it's not a conspiracy to think about what the U.S. is doing in the region. I think we have more and more evidence every day that they're basically pulling out all the stops, right? That there is going to be this intent to try to dominate the region by any and all means necessary and that are available to them. And this one is really interesting because, you know, so these audio files are published. They're published originally by Diario Red, which is a Spanish TV station and website. It was founded by Pablo Iglesias. They also have a Latin America edition, and in conjunction with a new website called Honduras Gate, you know, and they deliberately decided to kind of be anonymous because of the concerns around security for journalists in Honduras, which I think is perfectly legitimate. But that made a lot of people kind of question it, right? They're like, where did this come from? Who are these people? These are huge allegations. They're pretty cynical, right? I mean, it's really quite extraordinary what these stories are telling us about, you know, this

0: plot to quite literally install a convicted drug trafficker back in power, because the United States knows that he's going to do exactly what the United States wants him to do, and to have a really strong foothold in the region to try to promote U.S. policy, not just in Honduras and not just in Central America, but throughout the entire continent. And, you know, these claims are so extraordinary that I think, legitimately so, a lot of people had their doubts, myself included. You know, are these authentic? And so, you know, they published the stories. And then I think because of some of the observations people made, like, where did this come from? Is this real? They actually published their own Honduras Gate website. The full audio files, they're still online. You can go and find them for yourselves and listen to them. And they ran it through a software called Phonexia. And essentially, the software determined that it was not AI generated, because these days you can make some pretty convincing AI generated audio files. Over at DropSite, we decided to do our own investigation. There's this NGO called Earshot that specializes in using audio technology to try to advance the human rights issues. And they came back and they told us with a moderate degree of confidence that it was, in fact, the individuals they claimed were in the audio files. So anyway, all that to say is that we're pretty confident that these are real. And they speak to a very complex plot, as you well said in your introduction here, to try to influence not just Honduras. Obviously, there is a plan here. The audio file itself says, you know, it's a message from former President Juan Orlando Hernandez to Nasri Asfura saying, you're in the presidential chair because of me, and I'm going to be president. And so that's the situation there. And the idea is it's really quite telling about how far the United States is willing to go. He talks about returning to power, returning to office, opening up the country to the interests of U.S. capital to build more of these sedes, these like charter cities, which are essentially these autonomous cities that don't even have to respond to the Honduran constitution. And then he also talks about this plot to create what is essentially a fake news website. A website designed for political ends to criticize, and he says specifically, the governments of Claudia Sheinbaum in Mexico and Gustavo Petro and the historic PACT, the left-wing political party of Colombia. And you can see that's what the U.S. is interested in, is that these remaining progressive governments in the region, Colombia, Brazil, Mexico, they are a thorn in the side of the United States because they do represent an impediment to their agenda in the region. And so they're going to try to undermine support for these leaders. And so it shows that there is still, throughout the region, an animus there for progressive leaders, left-wing ideas, even in countries where the right-wing triumphs. We can look at the example of Bolivia, where a neoliberal president, Paz, was elected, tried to implement his agenda, and now he's facing mass protests. And I'll close with this, which is that we just saw this story the day we're recording on the 28th of May. Guatemala agrees to join strikes with the U.S. against drug gangs. And so we're already seeing the strategy really taking shape in the region. You know, I think we talked about the Shield of the Americas previously, right? This, you know, ad hoc coalition of right-wing countries in the region. And my suspicion at the time was that this isn't really about drugs. It's not really about, you know, security. It's about the U.S. agenda, which is a militarized agenda. It's to force their policies down the throats of the population in this region. And to go back to the story around U.S. cooperation in Guatemala, there's a line here, according to the sources that spoke to the New York Times. It's really quite extraordinary. They say the following: the Trump administration is targeting Guatemala and Honduras to pressure Mexico into accepting joint counter-drug operations, those two people said. The White House's broader strategy is to normalize an American military presence across Latin America to gain leverage over Mexico, according to the two people. So you can see that this is, it's almost unavoidable, a continental strategy. It's about trying to really corner a government like the one we have here in Mexico, Claudia Sheinbaum, who has been really, really insistent that this is a red line, that we're not going to allow it. It would be seen as a violation of the country's sovereignty. You know, it's worth remembering for those who are unfamiliar with Mexican history, the last time, you know, U.S. troops came into Mexico, we lost half of our territory. So it's a sore point for the Mexican population. It's not going to happen under this government. But we see this strategy. We see how they're trying to move all of the different pieces on the chessboard to make it happen. That's the priority of the United States now. It's about militarized penetration into our countries in the service of U.S. capital.
1: Yeah, and absolutely. I mean, you mentioned Bolivia, and of course, this was Elon Musk's famous quote, we coup who we want to, because he wants to get, of course, at the lithium that is in Bolivia. So, and I want to get into this a little bit more, too, because, of course, you all have covered, you and Kurt on Soberania have covered the whole fiasco in Chihuahua with the CIA that just happened to be there, I guess, taking a drive, just hanging out. And there was a new national counterterrorism strategy that was released earlier this month. Again, as you pointed out, we're recording this on Thursday, May 28th. And it lists three main types of terror groups: narco-terrorists and transnational gangs, legacy Islamist terrorists, and violent left-wing extremists, including anarchists and anti-fascists. Of course, totally absent are far-right extremist organizations. The strategy also makes it clear that it's going to use pre-crime in order to attack these supposed threats, promising to, quote, identify terror actors and plots before they happen. And of course, we see this kind of pre-crime at play, not least of all with regards to the terroristic attacks on boats in the Caribbean and the Pacific. The Intercept recently reported, under Operation Southern Spear, the U.S. military has conducted attacks on 54 so-called drug boats, killing more than 185 civilians since September. And while the administration claims that they've stopped 97% of cocaine shipments to the U.S., common sense and indeed some basic research finds that that claim is the kind of stupid that even duct tape can't fix. So, Jose Luis, what are your thoughts on this new counterterrorism strategy? And what does putting it explicitly in this kind of framing, what does that do that the U.S. wasn't already doing?
0: So I think what it does is lay it out for us in really kind of plain and simple terms. There's no need to speculate anymore about their intentions. There was the National Security Strategy document, you know, that kind of hinted at this, that talked about re-engagement with the Western Hemisphere. This is what it translates into. This is what it translates into in terms of what the actual strategy means. It's looking for whatever excuse they can find to continue with that strategy of a militarized penetration into the countries of Latin America. And one of the things that I think I find really quite extraordinary is it's from the document itself, the counterterrorism strategy. It's on page 10. You can look it up for yourself. You know, they talk about continuing their military and law enforcement campaigns. Got to remember, the kidnapping of Maduro was classified as a law enforcement operation against all the cartels and gangs designated as terrorist organizations as president. There, it's also worth remembering, right? This is where the strategy starts to really kind of take shape. Why is it that he declared organized crime groups that are mostly interested in making money by selling drugs and engaging in human trafficking and the like as terrorist organizations, because it allows them to then utilize this kind of strategy in advancing their interests. And so they say, following, and I'm going to be quoting directly from the document, we will do so in concert with local governments that are willing and able to work with us. If they cannot or will not, we will still take whatever action is necessary to protect our country. And this is the key part, especially if the government in question is complicit with the cartels. So who's going to determine that? Obviously, it's going to be people like Marco Rubio, right? It's going to be the national security establishment of Washington, you know, without any kind of due process, without any kind of an appeal. And we're already seeing that take shape in the indictment of a sitting governor of the state of Sinaloa, Rubén Rocha, here in Mexico. These are serious allegations. They should be investigated. If it turns out he does have links, obviously he, you know, needs to be brought to justice if that is the case. Although I find it very difficult to believe the United States. I mean, these indictments you should take with a grain of salt, but nonetheless, right? These are serious, but you can see it there. You can see that, well, we asked Mexico to arrest him in order to extradite him to the United States, and they haven't yet. And so then they'll say, that's proof enough for us that Mexico is complicit so that they can act unilaterally, right? So we were just talking about this New York Times article. They're trying to pressure Mexico, trying to get all the countries in the region, normalize this idea so that Claudia Sheinbaum is depicted as an outlier. And even if she continues to resist in that case, well, they'll say, well, we're just going to act unilaterally. And I think that's the worrisome part about the counterterrorism strategy. In addition to the fact that we're talking about an environment where they're also going after progressive leftists inside the United States. So it's important to think about, you know, how all of this is kind of coming together. We see strategies like, you know, the counterterrorism strategy for that projection of militarized U.S. power abroad, but also the crackdown on domestic opposition as well. It all kind of comes together. And again, I want to emphasize this. This is all about a strategic vision. I think it's important to think about, you know, what this is really kind of translating into now, what it actually looks like. And essentially what it translates into is, you know, more oppression, more suffering, and possibly more violence for all of the peoples, both inside and outside the United States.
1: Yeah, I mean, the U.S. is not at war. The U.S. is war. And everything that it points outwards is also pointed inwards, because you don't act like Rambo out in the world and then come home and act like Mr. Rogers.
2: 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Mary Lou and Mary Jo are outside waiting to hear from you at 608-256-2001.
1: I'm glad that you brought up the larger picture, because also in this counterterrorism strategy, it makes use of the propaganda term Red Green Alliance, which is born from an Israeli think tank, which suggests that the American left and radical Islam are in cahoots, especially, of course, when it comes to pro-Palestinian activism. And so it's really trying to link those. And of course, it's nothing new in the U.S. Look up the Palmer raids, COINTELPRO. You know, the U.S. has always been going after leftist organizing, particularly because when you come down to it, the people want the things that people on the left push for, whether that's, you know, better working conditions or cooperative working conditions or, you know, less capitalism, less colonialism, less imperialism, which, as you pointed out, of course, works out for everybody, not just folks in the U.S. And, you know, the idea that, you know, Rocha would be a drug trafficker, well, in that case, if he were, then I feel like the Trump administration would just do what they did with Hernandez and, like, make a friend of him. So they're also kind of telling on themselves, because if you're going to pardon an actual convicted drug trafficker, then you can't go after people you say are drug traffickers. You'd make friends of them. So it's really trying to play both sides of that. And I want to get into also what this means internally in these countries as well, because there was a recent report by the Armed Conflict Location and Event Data Project, or ACLED, which found that, quote, in countries where cartels' revenue sources are most diversified, the spread of militarized strategies, i.e. the U.S., has led to counterproductive results, such as group fragmentation and intensified competition. Cartels are increasingly waging a light footprint air war strategy, similar to the tactics employed by the U.S. Armed groups in Mexico and Colombia are employing weaponized drones to target security forces in an effort to maximize the impact of their attacks while minimizing the costs of a direct confrontation. In Mexico, for instance, drone attacks by cartels have jumped 567% between 2023 and 2025. In Colombia, such attacks have spiked an astounding 10,600%. So, of course, Jose Luis, it's kind of a joke that any war the U.S. wages, whatever it wages, a war on wins, like the war on drugs, the war on terror, etc. So it's not surprising that this strategy, if we should even deign to call it that, is causing a spike in violence. But I'm curious to hear your thoughts. Is that actually the point, to create that kind of internal destabilization and to ramp up the cartel violence? And if so, what do you see in terms of a counter strategy inside places like Mexico and Colombia?
0: I think when you look at U.S. actions in Mexico, let's take that as a case study, there is zero consideration for what the fallout could be. Whether or not it's the intent to create destabilization, arguably there are cases where that is. There's no real consideration in terms of what the impact is going to be, because ultimately the people who are paying the price are Mexicans, right? And then you see, for example, and I think it's when we're talking about this, thinking about, you know, the covert actions that the United States is engaged in. So, for example, recently here in Mexico, there was a huge scandal when in a car accident, it was inadvertently revealed that there were CIA agents operating inside of Mexico. They're not allowed to operate inside of Mexico. No foreign agent is allowed to engage in operations. It violates the Constitution, but it also violates a 2020 law that was passed during López Obrador's government that explicitly prohibits them from doing it. Now, obviously, there is cooperation between the government of Mexico and the government of the United States around this, but it's limited to intelligence sharing. The idea is basically that the only forces that are allowed to operate on the ground, the only people who are allowed to have weapons in these operations are Mexican troops. So they can, if they have information, they can share it, but it's Mexican troops that lead it. And so this scandal in the state of Chihuahua revealed to us that it turns out that the CIA is not interested in respecting the Mexican law, Mexican constitution, and we're acting unilaterally, right? Working with Maru Campos, the governor from the opposition right-wing PAN party, to do what they want, right? Essentially, and apparently, you know, this is only one case that we learned about because of a car accident, but there's probably plenty more. You know, there's evidence to suggest that there may have been up to four operations thus far where CIA agents directly participated. And maybe it would have continued had we not found out about it inadvertently because of this car accident. So all of this to say is that we can see clearly the intention of the United States to, even when they have a positive collaborative relationship with the government, to do as they want without a concern for the consequences. And I think it's also worth saying that the strategy in Mexico under the leadership of Claudia Sheinbaum is actually producing results. The homicide rate has dropped dramatically. And I think in some ways that represents a threat to the United States agenda in the region, because it's an example of how you can actually solve the security question without turning to Bukele-style crackdowns, right, where you build mega jails and basically jail, you know, a large percentage of the population, anybody with a tattoo, even if they have nothing to do with organized crime, you know, ends up getting jailed. And that's a model that's far more favorable to U.S. elites, U.S. policymakers. They like that model. The mass incarceration model is basically what the United States does at home, right? And so they support El Salvador's efforts. They support Daniel Noboa in Ecuador's, his efforts, which kind of mimic the same kind of model. And they see an example like Mexico and they say, this is a threat. This is the threat of the other example.
1: I kind of want to wrap up here. I understand that you don't, of course, have a crystal ball. But with what we've seen, I mean, you mentioned the whole fiasco in Chihuahua. And of course, that's just the tip of the iceberg. We don't know what else is going on. And the way that the U.S. is with Mexico is obviously different than it is with, like, Cuba, for instance. And I mean, they indicted 94-year-old Raul Castro a few weeks ago because apparently the genocidal blockade wasn't enough. But they've also, as we already mentioned, have sent extradition requests to Mexico, charging 10 officials in a Manhattan court with conspiracy, narcotics importation, conspiracy, and possession of machine guns and destructive devices, which, by the way, upwards of 80% of all the weapons that the narcos have in Mexico come from the U.S., some of them actually from U.S. military bases, as Jose Luis has talked about on the show before. But I want to kind of get your thoughts on this, because I mean, if the U.S., it's not new for the U.S. to shoot itself in the foot, but the effect on the U.S. to actually just go ahead and invade Mexico or do something that even amps up the belligerence that we're seeing now, considering that, as you've mentioned before, because of things like NAFTA, which I'm certainly no fan of, but Mexico is the U.S.'s largest trading partner. I mean, it's like this would have such a horrific effect on the U.S. at a time in which the economy is barely holding on anyway, mostly because of how ICE and the DHS are dealing with migrants and refugees. So I'm curious, what are your thoughts on, do you actually think that the U.S. would do that, understanding how detrimental that would be to the U.S.? Or do you think at this point it's like, I don't know, we're just flailing violently, if we have no idea what's going on, sure, invade Mexico.
0: I think if it wasn't for Claudia Sheinbaum, the U.S. would have invaded already, without a doubt. I mean, I think it's one of the regrets that Trump had from his first term. You know, he's not an ideological man, right? But he's very ego-driven. So he wants to be seen as the one who gets things done. And we've seen it with Iran, and that's probably part of the reason why he made this boneheaded decision to attack Iran without really considering what the ramifications and the consequences were going to be. And when he's talked about it openly, about how he'll be the quote-unquote person with the honor to have taken Cuba, you know, he's like, oh, I've been hearing about this since I was a little boy. So it's an ego-driven thing. So I think when it comes to the issue of organized crime, with the very real effects that drugs have on so many communities in the United States, you know, he wants to be seen as the one to say, I fixed it, right? And I think he thinks he can fix it by bombing drug labs. And he thinks he can fix it by having U.S. boots on the ground and, you know, engaging in these kind of fantasies of, you know, special forces coming in and taking out key leaders. In terms of the consequences of that, it would be devastating. It would radically change the U.S.-Mexico relationship overnight. I think that Claudia has been talking about this issue in a way to, in a sense of like prepping the country, of understanding that she's resisting, she's trying to negotiate this, but also if it does come to pass, that the population has to be ready for what that's going to mean. And yeah, you're right. You talk about, for example, the USMCA negotiations, which are set to actually really kind of start in earnest now as a means of trying to extract more concessions from that. But, you know, if they make this decision, if they do act unilaterally in Mexico, this is me speculating, but I would imagine it would be the end of that agreement. You know, it would be, even though that would represent a huge hit for the Mexican population, it's such an important point. The defense of sovereignty is so important for Mexicans that they would be willing to endure hardship over the short term to defend it in the face of a direct aggression. I also think there's something to be said about what it would mean in terms of how countries will relate to the United States. Let's go back to Cuba, for example. Cuba, I've said this in many occasions, it occupies a really special place in the hearts of the Latin American population. It is the country that stood up to U.S. imperialism, that was able to oust a U.S.-backed dictator. It was a country that resisted an invasion. It is a country that has endured despite a decades-long blockade. I think a direct aggression against Cuba, maybe I'm being hopeful here and maybe I'm being a little bit naive, but I would hope that it would actually produce a very serious backlash in the region. We haven't seen it yet. You know, we saw the kidnapping of Maduro. We've seen this campaign of extrajudicial executions. And sure, there have been statements and comments, right? But no real kind of forceful response. I would think that an attack on Cuba would produce that. It would certainly produce it amongst the social movements. It would produce it amongst the trade unions, right? People who have a direct relationship with Cuba. You know, I, as someone who is very familiar with the way that U.S. imperialism operates, if I do see, it would elevate my own kind of commitment to resistance to U.S. imperialism if you see something like that. And arguably the same would be true of Mexico. Right, that it would be seen as kind of a watershed moment for U.S. Latin America relations. So they're playing with fire. It's a dangerous situation for the United States, for their policymakers. And they just shown, to go back to the question of Iran, that they don't make a calculation to say, hey, this could actually have some blowback. I just recently saw that markets essentially are not predicting $3 a gallon until 2032. How do they expect the U.S. population to endure these sky-high energy prices for that long? There are all of these things that I think aren't calculated. And so I would assume that in the case of Cuba, in the case of Mexico, there probably isn't a good enough appreciation in terms of the fallout from a decision like this. And I think it's important for us here on programs like this to really talk about that precisely. And here in Latin America, you know, we've been here before. We kind of, I don't want to be flippant, but are prepared to suffer, are prepared to deal with the fallout of this of a regional conflict. I don't think the U.S. population is going to be very patient with these kinds of decisions in the United States.
1: No, and I mean, to a greater degree, I mean, there's been so much propaganda, particularly about Iran, so people in the U.S. don't feel as much camaraderie. And of course, there's been dehumanizing propaganda about Mexico, but so many people in the U.S. have been to Mexico because it's right there. Not many people have been to Iran. So in order to create that kind of animosity, you have to try a lot harder. And on the show before, we've had Shir Haver talking about how we shouldn't think about the goals of this war machine as at all concerned with the well-being of people in the U.S., because of course it's not. But at the same time, there is that arrogance and ignorance, like not understanding that people, when you attack them, will actually fight back harder, and they will build solidarity harder than they were even before, which of course we see happening in Iran. We saw that happen in Iraq, and we could go down the list. But I think that that's a very important thing to note. And also, of course, why it's so important for folks in the U.S. to build solidarity, especially with Mexico, because again, it's right there.
0: You all can check out. You mentioned the 40 plus million Mexican people that live in the United States. I mean, there has to be more consideration made for this. But I like the term you use. Let's combine it, this arrogant ignorance. It's going to lead the United States into disaster.
1: Yeah.
0: And the people, the working classes of the United States are the ones who are going to pay the price for it, unfortunately.
1: Of course, always. I mean, whether it's tariffs or war, it's always the people who end up paying for it. So yeah, folks, you can check out the earlier interviews with Jose Luis, where we talked more about things like the Shield of the Americas and the so-called war on drugs. And also, of course, please do check out Sobrania. It's a great podcast that really, it's in English, and it's a great podcast that really breaks down a lot of what's happening, not just in Mexico, but in the entire region. So Jose Luis, thank you again so much for taking the time to sit down with us.
0: No, of course. Thanks so much for inviting me. We want to smash, crash, bash,
2: smash, blast the system. We want to get it. That does it for another episode of the Project Censored Radio Show on Pacifica Radio. I'm your producer and co-host, Eleanor Goldfield, along with my co-host and executive producer, Mickey Huff. 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
6: This is Bird Note. Wildlife biologist Alex Troutman jokes that he was always destined to be a fisherman. But Troutman family fishing trips taught Alex to appreciate birds, too.
7: Growing up, I would get so enamored by the birds instead of actually trying to catch fish. Like, my spark bird was the red-tailed hawk, which I would see many times while fishing, like, soaring through the air. For me, that was like my version of a phoenix, because when the sun is shining through its red tail, it almost looks like the tail is on fire. So I would see those birds as well as great blue herons, and they would outfish me. And then, like, I would be in the baseball game or practice and get distracted by vultures circling around and get in trouble because I'm not paying attention.
6: Despite his early interest in nature, Alex didn't realize he could become a wildlife conservationist until college.
7: Because all the people growing up around me who were Black or people of color that worked with animals, they were either vets or farmers.
6: Now, as a professional biologist and children's book author, Alex is showing a new generation of critter-curious kids that they can have a career in conservation, too. Learn more about Alex's outdoor adventures in Season 8 of Bring Birds Back, available in your favorite podcast app and on our website, birdnote.org. I'm Jazzy Johnson.
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0: right. Welcome to this special pledge edition of Journeys into Jazz. I'm Chuck France, and with me in the studio is the Jazz Personality of the Year in my book, Dr. Elton J. Krim, Jr.
1: It says one Jazz Personality of the Year to another. I just love Kind of Blue, Chuck. Oh, I love the way your show comes on, man.
0: Isn't it great? Yeah, I've been doing that a long, long time. I think I started that back in the 70s. Elton can now get a free cup of coffee, and I guess I can too, in WORT reception area with that honor. So today we have a pledge show, and we're going to thank you for making a donation of any amount to WORT. And we're going to keep the party going all afternoon with a tribute to Sonny Rollins, lots of Hammond B3 tunes, a couple of birthdays to celebrate along the way, and some of our favorite jazz standards, and a couple of new musicians to the station, or new music to the station. And at three, a short segment that I call Cooking with Jazz. And we'll take a look at the jazz calendar. I'm losing my voice, Elton. It's not a wrong time to do that. We're going to have the jazz calendar at four with music from some folks coming to town after that. So happy to have you along. And Elton, this
1: yeah.
0: is a pleasure.
1: So as Chuck said, you know, we're raising money today. I'm hoping to be able to do this.
0: Yes.
1: A lot today. Stay in mind. When you hear that, we're going to be announcing folks that have given a donation, unless you've asked to remain anonymous. And even then, you still get a bell ring.
0: That's right.
1: And just be listed as anonymous.
0: And we only have the one show during this pledge drive, so we'd like to everyone work together to really make a count. Today, we have a one-for-one, dollar-for-dollar match this afternoon during Journeys into Jazz. 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Elton, I'll send it over to you real quick, and then I'm going to cue up a tune by Sonny Rollins.
1: All right. I just wanted to remind everybody, hey, no donation is too small. If you can only give $5, $5 is much appreciated. So
0: that's right.
1: You know, don't not donate because you think you don't have enough to donate. Nice. And that being said, we do have some gifts that are going to be available, and we'll talk more about those through the show, but we want to get started with some wonderful music for you. So, Chuck, all you.
0: All set. We're going to play a little bit of Sonny Rollins right here.

0: And that was St. Thomas, one of the iconic Sonny Rollins tunes, as we paid tribute to the tenor sax legend. And we've got Wagon Wheels Under My Voice. I'm trying to hear it, so let's see if we can bring that up just a little bit. That's from the album Way Out West. We'll get to that, bring it up in just a bit. Mr. Rollins died Monday, May 25th. He lived to be 95. He was born in Harlem, September 7th, 1930. He played piano at first, and then alto sax, and then tenor sax at age 16, inspired by Coleman Hawkins. And by the way, this is a Pledge show, and EJ CJ is here in the studio with me. Elton?
1: No donations to report yet, but we are excited. Want to just talk just a quick few minutes about a couple of points. So first, 93% of Wart's income is donated from listeners just like you. So we really need your donations. It costs somewhere around $900K a year in order to broadcast the show. And I'm not going to go through the whole list of costs, but you can see we're pretty dependent upon what you can provide us in the way of donations. A couple of just quick highlights for donations. At the very entry level, $25. And again, you can give below that. So, but at $25, there's a gift available. This is called the Last Straw Sets. These are metal straws. It comes with a brush to clean the straws and a little carry bag. And if you're looking to replace your plastic waste of straws, which I do at my house, $25 gets you there. We also have a patch at $35 and these really cool lightweight bags that are in black or blue at the 60 level. Again, these are gifts. You don't have to take one, but if you want one and you donate that amount, they're available.
0: Yeah, yeah. Actually, we do have someone to thank. Just as you were speaking there, Elton, we did receive some calls. And first, I'd like to thank Anita. She called in and is making a very generous gift that will be doubled. And just so that you know, for this show and most of the shows, we have a generous donor who's matching everything $1 to $1. So Kathleen will also take advantage of that. And we might as well ring it twice.
1: All right.
0: And Anita likes the Friday Morning Buzz. Kathleen likes Journeys into Jazz and Soul Sessions. So thank you so much for your generous gifts to WORT. Also, I want to thank Tom and Bird, my neighbors, and they like Back to the Country, and they say, yeah, all right, WORT is one of the best things in Madison. They also love all the local news and interview shows from the 8 o'clock buzz to A Public Affair. So thanks so much for all your donations, Bird and Tom, Anita, and Kathleen. It's a great way to kick off this show. And remember that your donation will be matched one for WORT. Let's get to the music. Sonny Rollins,

0: have listened to something, but not really listened to it.
1: Yeah, I know what you mean. Oops, we just got a little bit more of Sonny Rollins here. Elton and I were just talking about, that was kind of a special Sonny Rollins album called Way Out West. And you heard that Shelly Mann on drums kind of giving you a little sense of what it would be like to have a wagon taking it out west. And Ray Brown on the bass there. And, of course, Sonny on the tenor. That album was released in March of 1957. 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Linda and Vicki are here to take your calls. We thank them for coming in. 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So we're asking you for your support. And this is the only Journeys into Jazz show for this summer pledge drive. So we're hoping that you'll make the calls today. Our show goes until 5. Please don't wait until the last minute. We'd really like you to pledge this afternoon when your dollar will be matched dollar for dollar, and it supports independent news, talk shows, and music shows that you can hear on WORT. The whole truth and nothing but the truth.
0: Okay, go.
2: I do want to just also mention, though, that if for some reason you are unable to donate during the show, we can still get your donation. 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And they'll know that we're one of the shows that you really like to support.
1: 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I just wanted to let you know that if you like that Sonny Rollins material, former jazz host Jane Reynolds will be playing an interview that she did with Sonny back when she and Steve Bronger

Alfie, which was written to promote the film. It became a hit for Cher, Celia Black, and Dionne Warwick. And so we'll hear that opening lyric, What's It All About, Alfie? And we'll hear that from Dionne Warwick, followed by a Sonny Rollins version of Alfie's theme, done differently from the movie soundtrack album. And so here we go with Dionne Warwick's version.

You're listening to Journeys into Jazz, a mix of some blues, R&B, soul, and mainstream jazz today. I'm Chuck France, and I'd like to celebrate an artist's birthday next, the gentle genius Curtis Mayfield. He was born in Chicago, June 3rd, 1942. He started his music career in a gospel choir, and then he moved to the north side of Chicago and met Jerry Butler in 1956. Who actually was the first individual to sing Alfie, by the way. I lost my place there. Curtis Mayfield was only 14 when he joined the Impressions with Jerry Butler, and he was the group's lead singer and primary songwriter. To celebrate Curtis Mayfield's birthday today, I've queued up People Get Ready, which became a civil rights anthem in the 1960s. And then we'll have a jazz cover of Mr. Mayfield's song, It's All Right. 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Thanks.

0: Okay, Elton, do we have someone to thank?
1: Oh. We do. Sorry about that.
0: That's a dud there.
1: That was a bad dud of a bell ring. But yes, we want to thank John for his donation.
0: Thanks, John.
1: So we appreciate your support, and his number one show is Journeys into Jazz.
0: Thanks so much. And we're going to go on now to a jazz version of a Curtis Mayfield song, and it's from Jazz Soul 7.

0: And that was Jazz Soul 7 doing their version of It's All Right. Guitarist Phil Upchurch drew together an all-star band to pay tribute to Curtis Mayfield back in 2012. You heard Ernie Watts on the tenor sax, Wallace Roney on trumpet, Russ Ferrante on piano, and Phil Upchurch with the solos. And that was the song that was originally recorded by Curtis Mayfield and the Impressions. Mr. Mayfield was born in this date in 1942. He lived to be 57. Before that, we heard People Get Ready, also composed by Curtis Mayfield. And Elton, we were just speculating that that was probably an arrangement by Russ Ferrante, right?
1: Yeah.
0: So do we have anybody to thank at this point? Anybody that got on board?
1: We already thanked John. Nobody knew.
0: Okay, well, hopefully someone will call in to 256-2001, that's 608-256-2001. Linda and Vicky are here to take your calls. By donating now, you can double the impact that you have with your donation, no matter how much it is. And we will announce your name, your first name or full name, on the air, and you can choose to be anonymous if you like. You can tell us what shows you like, and we'll announce that too. And, of course, we hope that Journeys into Jazz is one of those shows that you like. But now's the time, regardless. You can pledge online at WORTFM.org. We'd like to reach our goal for this first hour. We're not very close yet, just 13 minutes left. So please give us a call or go online. Here's Charlie Parker on alto sax with Al Haig at the piano, Percy Heath on bass, and Max Roach on drums with Now's the Time.

0: And Elton, up to you. All right.
1: All right. We had a couple of donations just in. The first one is Mary Lou, and she is from Madison and lists her shows as Blues, Back to the Country, All, not sure what that says, and I think All Jazz.
0: Ah, great.
1: And thank you very much, Mary Lou. We really appreciate it. Then our second one is Rose Lapis, and his favorite or their favorite show, or actually they gave the pronoun it, so I'm just going to roll with that. All Day Wednesday, loves the jazz, Birth of the Cool. So again, thank you both for your support and appreciate you tuning in.
0: And the next song is called Buds, and like those pronouns, I'm not really sure if that refers to Elton and I. We're buds. But it's an album from the late 70s. Here we go.

And that was the Jack Wilkins Quartet playing a Randy Brecker composition called Buds. With Brecker on flugelhorn, Eddie Gomez on bass, Jack DeJohnette on drums, and the leader Jack Wilkins on guitar. Jack Wilkins was born in Brooklyn on June 4th, 1944, lived to be 78. I've queued up a great Hammond B3 player, Shirley Scott, playing a tune called Rapid Shave with Stanley Turrentine. But before we get to that, I just want to encourage new listeners to Journeys into Jazz to call 608-256-2001 or make a pledge, no matter how large or how small, to WORT by going online to WORTFM.org. 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

0: And recorded live at the Front Room in Newark, New Jersey, that was Shirley Scott from her 1965 Impulse Records release, Queen of the Organ. And we will be featuring some other great B3 players in the next hour. And we're going to have the segment coming up with Cap Mueller soon. But to be legal, I need to say that you're listening to WORT 89.9 FM in Madison. And Cap is going to be talking about a recipe that I made recently, a delicious recipe by, at least my wife and I thought it was great. It's peanut orange broccoli soba with tofu, and he pairs it with the Christian McBride Big Band album, Bringing It. But first, Elton, do we have anybody to thank at this point?
1: No, nobody knew.
0: Oh, okay. Well, let's hope that people will take advantage of that double your dollar match. And we're going to play the Cap Mueller segment right after a couple of spots. So call 608-256-2001 with your donation that can be doubled. And also the WORTFM.org website has a look at the pledge gifts that are offered at different levels of support. So here's the pledge wrap, and here's Excess Hour, I think. There it is.
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0: My guest today on Journeys into Jazz is Cap Mueller, author of Dad's Jazz Cookbook. Cap, let's talk about the peanut orange soba with beef or tofu.
1: Yeah, so this recipe has a lot of really bright flavors. And what I've done because of that is paired it with Christian McBride's album, Bringin' It, which is a really, I would like to describe it as like a bright big band sound. And Christian McBride is one of these modern jazz artists who's had such an incredible career, and so much of his time is spent not just on making great music, but also contributing to jazz education, running jazz festivals. He's highly decorated, won a bunch of Grammys, of course, and, you know, also does things like performs with pop stars. Like, he's performed with Billie Eilish before, which I think is so neat. Such a neat blend of genres there. So that's the pairing with that recipe. And, you know, I'm a huge fan of his and all the different groups that he's put together.
0: And how did this recipe come about?
1: Yeah, this recipe was heavily inspired by digging through old Fine Cooking magazines. Fine Cooking is a now defunct cooking magazine, and they had a website too, which was pretty great. And their recipes are characterized by great food that's attainable, like attainable comfort food. And they do a lot of food that I think, a lot of recipes that are easier to make and but produce great flavors, really great results. And this fits into that category very well. It makes a lot of food, can feed a, you know, family, and it just has a lot of really great flavor to it. Feels very fresh because it's got the broccoli, it's got the orange in it, and a lot of ginger. So I really love this recipe. It's great.
0: Do you recommend listening to the album while you prepare the dish or later on?
1: This one I would listen to twice. I would listen to it first while you're making it and then put it on again when you sit down to eat. I think it's that good, worth two listens. Yes.
0: Sounds good to me.

0: And that was Christian McBride with a song called Getting to It. And we're trying to get to it this afternoon. Things are a little bit slow at this point for donations. But we did receive one from Mike. Thanks so much, Mike. And his favorite shows are Journeys into Jazz and Mud Acres. So thanks so much for your donation. Much appreciated. And we just found out, we just learned that the folks out front said that there's a generous donor who will match, again, in effect, tripling the impact of your donation. So, Mike, thank you so much. That came just in time to have your donation tripled, up to another $1,000 just for this show. And so we have more dollars on the table now for WORT. And you can call 608-256-2001 or go online to pledge whatever's right for you. And WORT gets those matching dollars to pay for broadcast expenses. The ongoing projects here at WORT that have been completed thanks to your donations include new windows, a new roof, and the purchase of new gutters. 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We still need some work on the chimney and the elevator inside the building, and those are scheduled next. So that triple match will really make a difference, help with the constant maintenance and the upgrades that are needed here at WORT. So you can call 608-256-2001 and go to the website at wortfm.org to continue your the support. And Elton is here. I'm going to actually throw it over to him in just a moment, but I wanted to just mention that that album that Cap Mueller paired with his recipe for peanut orange broccoli soba with tofu or beef was the Christian McBride album that won a Grammy for the Best Large Jazz Ensemble Album. It's called Bringin' It. And you heard lead trumpet Frank Green and Ron Blake on tenor with that one, and the leader Christian McBride on bass. Let's see. And also I wanted to mention that you can go to CAP's website, dadsjazzcookbook.com, no apostrophe in dads, to find that recipe. And it was very, very good. I really enjoyed it. Okay, so we're going to go on. Elton, do you see any other pledges other than Mike's there?
1: I do not, Chuck.
0: Okay, well, we'll go on. We're going to play some music next from Joy D, and that's going to be A Walk on the Wild Side. Hope you enjoy this.

0: You are listening to Journeys into Jazz. I'm Chuck France, and that was from a tribute album to Jimmy Smith called The Champ with Joey DeFrancesco on the organ. And Elton, I love the quotes that Joey D threw in on that song, Walk on the Wild Side. I threw in part of that Dean Martin song, That's Amore. When the moon hits your eye like a big pizza pie.
1: That's Amore.
0: Yeah, yeah. Well, no one will ever accuse us of being crooners, I don't think.
1: don't quit my day job.
0: No. All right. So today it's triple match time for this show only. 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Coming up, a new one from vocalist Stacy Kent from her album A Time for Love, a great Stevie Wonder composition. But first, we're going to get to something from the B3 champ himself, Jimmy Smith, with guitarist Kenny Burrell, from their live album, Organ Grinder Swing.

Okay, I announced Stacy Kent, but I'm going to switch gears a little bit because I noticed that I didn't put that in my flash drive. And we're going to play something from Diana Krall. And this is from one of her early albums, and it's the Irving Berlin song, Blue Skies.

0: And that was Diana Krall, and John Clayton Jr. was on the bass on that one, and it was from the album Turn Up the Quiet. You're listening to Journeys into Jazz. I'm Chuck France. Elton J. Krim is here with me this afternoon. We are so thankful for everyone who has donated so far during our only Pledge Drive show, and several of you have taken advantage of the triple dollar for dollar match. And Elton, do we have someone to thank?
1: Yes, we do.
0: Great.
1: I want to give a shout out and a thank you to Josh for Josh's in Monona. And lists as his favorite shows, Journeys into Jazz, Back to the Country, and Tropical Rhythms.
0: Yeah, great choices. Yeah.
1: Appreciate you, Josh. We really do. Thank you.
0: Thanks so much. We're going to go on, and hopefully the phones will start ringing for Linda and Vicki out there at 608-256-2001, or you can go online to WORTFM.org. And, of course, the more pledges that we receive now during a show allows us to talk less and to play more music for you. Here's a new one from my favorite album of 2026 so far. It's drummer Peter Erskine's album, Peregrine, and that's with pianist Alan Pasqua and Scott Coley on the double bass. This is a Brian Wilson song.

0: Okay, I'm going to give Elton a minute to take a look and refresh the screen to see if we just got a donation online. We do. All right.
1: We've got two in. Let's see. The most recent one is from David.
0: Thanks, David.
1: And he's from Park City.
0: Wow.
1: And his shows are Dub, Journeys into Jazz, and Tropical Rhythms.
0: Okay, great shows.
1: And thank you very much, David. And the next one is Jim from Loganville. And his favorite shows are Mel and Floyd. Two is All the Jazz or All Jazz.
0: Mm-hmm.
1: And three, A Public Affair.
0: Yeah, great.
1: So thank you,
0: thanks,
1: David
0: Jim.
1: And Jim.
0: Yeah, thanks very much. Okay, so we played the Delvon Lamar Trio, and that was one of Elton's picks when I asked him for organ trio suggestions. And they are going to be in Madison for the Madison Jazz Festival, performing on Friday, June 26th at the Union Terrace. And we'll tell you more about different events that are happening in the next week or two. Coming up, when we take a look at the jazz calendar, and that'll be around 4 o'clock or so. Under My Voice is the Deep Blue Organ Trio, another one of Elton's picks. And Elton, you were saying that you just kind of went to the record store and found this one, right?
1: Yeah, from time to time, I have some buddies, and we go record store digging or record digging.
0: Yeah.
1: And looking for either vinyl records or for CDs. And I still play, I have a disc player, actually a brand new one, relatively brand new.
0: Yeah.
1: And so I still buy a lot of CDs.
0: Yeah. Me too.
1: As well as records. So yeah, I found that one. It's a store on the east side, and I'm drawing a blank on the name of it, and it turned out to be a good one.
0: Yeah, and we'll bring that up in just a moment. But you can have your donation tripled now that we have that extra dollar-for-dollar match. We'd like to get that all off the table for WORT. And you can call 608-256-2001. Speak to either Linda or Vicki. They're volunteers waiting to take your call. Now we've got the Deep Blue Organ Trio going to town.

0: That was the Deep Blue Organ Trio. Coming up, we have Susan McCorkle.
1: That was the tune.
0: And this is a song called Look for the Silver Lining on WORT.
1: We're going to continue.

The great Susanna McCorkle there on Journeys into Jazz. And we're going to have the jazz calendar here in just a few seconds. But first, please give a call to 608-256-2001 and make your donation during this next hour. We really appreciate it. We have some money on the table that we'd like to get as part of a match, a triple match now. And you could also go to wortfm.org. And coming up, the jazz calendar.

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Coming up, a look at the calendar of creative music events in the Madison area, plus a couple in Milwaukee and Chicago to mention. In honor of Gary Alderman, I'm playing Aries by Don Patterson under my voice, and that used to be his calendar theme music. Elton and I want to keep Gary's type of mainstream jazz alive and well on WORT. 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And that number again is 608-256-2001, and it's wortfm.org. And now we're going to look at the calendar of jazz events posted at madisonjazzcalendar.com. We have Carissa at the Lake Vista Cafe on John Nolan Drive from 4:30 to 6 today. Starting an hour later, Jerry DiMaggio and the guys are at Otto's on Mineral Point Road. Reservations suggested. Also this evening, the Brian Citro Organ Trio is performing at the North Street Cabaret, 610 North Street. If you've liked the organ trio music that we've played today, I'm sure you'll like this trio from Chicago. On the organ, Tom Vaitsis was a former sideman for Dee Dee Bridgewater and the legendary saxophonist Von Freeman. Guitarist and bandleader Brian Citro takes Pat Metheny compositions and reimagines them for the organ trio. A ticketed show at the North Street Cabaret from 7 to 10. Jazz Flux is at Lucille on King Street this evening, 8 to 10. Moving on to tomorrow, the Tony Castaneda Latin Jazz Band performs every Thursday evening from 5:30 to 7:30 at the Cardinal Bar on East Wilson Street. Tomorrow is no exception. The band pops up elsewhere from time to time, like at the going away party for UW bass professor Peter Dominguez, which was at Cafe Coda a few weeks ago. Tony and the guys were really cooking that night, and the event was organized by Ben Ferris, who's now sporting a doctorate as he plays bass in a number of settings this week. Besides playing in Jerry DiMaggio's trio at Otto's tonight, Ben is a founding member of the Mr. Chair Trio, along with Jason Kutz on the piano and Mike Kazuski on the drums. They perform tomorrow night at the Mansion Hill Inn, which is a great venue close to downtown at 424 North Pinckney Street. It's a very reasonable ticketed show from 6:30 to 9, doors at 5:30 for Mr. Chair. Also at 5:30 tomorrow and Friday, Larry Stout on keys, Ron Hansen on drums, John Whittacomb on bass, form a trio to play at Otto's. And the Zuzu Jam session starts at the Zuzu Cafe on Drake Street at 5:30 tomorrow. And then on the first Thursdays at Cafe Coda this summer, the 18-piece Ladies Must Swing Band fills the stage and beyond with their very danceable big band music. Ticketed show tomorrow, but quite reasonable. Moving on to Friday this week, Coda has Jerry DiMaggio's trio for happy hour from 5 to 6:30. And guess who pops up again on bass? That's Ben Ferris. Cafe Coda is located at 1224 Williamson Street across from the co-op. And then Ben sticks around at Coda to be part of the Peter Mathestad Quintet. Peter Mathestad on saxophone, Frank McKern, EVI, Dan Van Zeelen on piano, Jim Huey drums, and Ben Ferris on bass. That's the Peter Mathestad Quintet at Coda with a ticketed show starting at 7 Friday. Moving on to Saturday this week, there is no Cool School at Cafe Coda, but there is the Ben Ferris Octet performing all of Oliver Nelson's acclaimed 1961 album, Blues and the Abstract Truth. The octet is Ben Knox, Thomas Whelan, and Luke Bush on saxophones, John Shipper on trumpet, Darren Starrett on trombone, Dan Van Zeelen piano, Ben Ferris bass, and Michael Kazuski on drums. A very reasonable ticketed show at Coda on Williamson Street from 7 till 10, and that's on Saturday. I'll have a track from the Blues and the Abstract Truth album after the calendar. Earlier Saturday evening, you can hear Jim Erickson at Louisiane's in Middleton starting at 5:30. Since we played some Christian McBride and also the Delvon Lamar Trio,
Earlier in the show, you might want to hear them live if you're heading to Chicago this weekend. Christian McBride and his Ursa Major Ensemble have two shows at Garcia's Saturday evening at 7 and 9:30. And on Monday evening at Garcia's, they're presenting trumpeter Victor Garcia and the Delvon Lamar Organ Trio starting at 8. Garcia's is located at 1001 West Washington Boulevard in Chicago. If you are heading to Milwaukee, a jazz club that opened in 1977, The Estate, is about to close, but they are bringing in the Billy Peterson Trio for two shows Saturday. I'll have a track featuring bassist Peterson with Ben Sidran after the calendar. On June 12th, the Affinity Trio will perform at The Estate, where they have been regulars, and that's Eric Jacobson on trumpet, Clay Schaub on bass, and Pamela York on piano. The Estate will have shows throughout this month, and then that's it. Moving on to Sunday, it's always a summertime treat to go to the Allen Centennial Gardens to hear jazz played in a floral setting. This Sunday's performance on the lawn is the Edward Knecht Trio from Germany. This acclaimed European trio transforms century-old traditional melodies into contemporary jazz starting at 5 on Sunday. The Friends of Allen Centennial begin their summer jazz series with the Edgar Knecht Trio, the first of 6 performances. It's free, but bring a chair. There's a backyard concert at Doug White's residence on Sunday starting at 6. Bring a chair to 5526 Marconi Street in Madison. You can hear Doug on keys, Tom McCarty bass, and Jim Huey on drums. Find out more about these unique jazz concerts around this area and the ones next week at madisonjazzcalendar.com. And the jazz events next week, I'll just do that briefly. On Monday, the Bill Roberts Combo will be at the new music venue on the east side. It's called the Green Room Public House on Atwood Avenue. On Tuesday, the Django Jazz Jam is at Leopold's on Regent Street. On Wednesday, the Charlie Painter Trio is at the Mansion Hill Inn. Jerry DiMaggio is back at Otto's Wednesday, followed by the Dave Stoller Quintet at Lucille. And on Thursday, that German trio led by Edward Knecht is at the Token Creek Concert Barn on State Highway 19, DeForest. Finally, on Friday next week, there's a full slate to choose from. The Nate France Quartet is at the Mansion Hill Inn starting at 6:30. Benny Benack III is back in town with a trio at Cafe Coda starting at 7. And the avant-garde artist and NEA Jazz Master Marilyn Crispell is at the North Street Cabaret starting at 8 Friday evening. All of those shows are ticketed at various prices, except Jerry DiMaggio, Dave Stoller, and the Jazz Jam at Leopold's. And it really seems like the local clubs are packing in a lot of music before the Waterfront Festival starts on June 13th. But we hope you'll get out and support those venues and the musicians who we've mentioned in this edition of the Journeys into Jazz Jazz Calendar. I'm Chuck France, and before we get to some music, I've got a short pitch since this is a pledge show. 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Thanks.

0: That was the Eddie Harris composition, Freedom Jazz Dance, played by Ben Sidran on the keys, Billy Peterson on bass, Gordy Knutson on drums, and Bob Malik on tenor sax. And I think that Billy's brother Ricky was on the synthesizers. From Ben's album, Too Hot to Touch, in the liners, Ben thanks bassist Billy Peterson for his arrangements and for providing a role model, for the band. As I mentioned earlier with the Jazz Calendar, the Billy Peterson Trio will be performing this Saturday at the Estate in Milwaukee. And prior to that Jazz Standard, we heard Benny Benek III with guest vocalist Veronica Swith from Benny's album A Lot of Livin' to Do. And Benny is bringing a trio to Cafe Coda on June 12th. We heard the song Social Call. And Elton, how are we doing with those triples? In other words, calls from our very sociable listeners who are hopefully going to make a donation to WRT during our show.
1: Well, the phones seem like they're maybe a little quiet, but the online donations are coming in. So we want to thank Anonymous.
0: Thank you.
1: From Madison for a wonderful donation. Also, we want to thank Barbara for her wonderful donation. She's also from Madison. And I should talk about the shows. Anonymous's favorite shows were All Around Jazz, Journeys into Jazz, and Who Cooks for You?
0: Yeah.
1: And Barbara's favorite shows are All Around Jazz, All Jazz, and Mel and Floyd.
0: Mm-hmm.
1: And then also want to thank Elton. Yes, myself.
0: Thank you, Elton.
1: So my favorite shows are Journeys into Jazz, Democracy Now!, and Jazz in Flight.
0: All right. Well, thanks to all three of you. And if you'd like to join Anonymous, Barbara, and Elton in making a pledge and having it tripled in effect for WORT for projects that we have ongoing, such as the chimney and the elevator and a few other maintenance things that we need to take care of. It's really nice to have donations that can be doubled or tripled. So we're very happy that you're helping us out with that. And coming up, we have a birthday celebration. Composer, arranger, conductor, and sax man Oliver Nelson was born on June 4th, 1932, so we are going to celebrate his contributions to the music on Journeys into Jazz by playing his classic tune, Stolen Moments. And this was released on Oliver Nelson's 1961 album, Blues in the Abstract Truth. That's the album that the Ben Ferris Octet is playing in its entirety this Saturday night at Cafe Coda. I'm looking forward to that. The solo order on this original version of Stolen Moments is Freddie Hubbard on trumpet, Eric Dolphy on flute, Oliver Nelson on tenor, then Bill Evans. So that's the solo order. The rest of the rhythm section is Paul Chambers on bass and Roy Haynes on drums. Definitely an all-star ensemble. Keep those calls coming in and pledging to WRTFM.org, where you can see all of those great thank you gifts. And here is Stolen Moments. There we go.

0: A classic from the pen of Oliver Nelson. And let's see, Elton, what do we have? I think we have a couple more folks to thank.
1: Yes, we do. We have a couple more that came in online. And they are both anonymous and both from Madison. And they don't list favorite shows. So thank you very much for your support. And we'll just assume your favorite shows are Journeys into Jazz.
0: Yeah. It's really appreciative of anybody that pledges during this show, because we still have some money on the table. We were fortunate to have another match on top of the double match, so we have a triple match now. So that's something to take advantage of in the next 27 minutes or so. And it's only for this show. So please give us a call at 608-256-2001. We thank both Linda and Vicki for helping us out today on the phones. You can talk to them about pledge gifts, and you can also go to WORTFM.org to take a look at all the great pledge gifts that are, thank you gifts that are available. Okay, so we're going to actually go on to something now. because it is Curtis Mayfield's birthday, we're going to hear Aaron Neville's version of People Get Ready, and then we'll hear something from Sonny Stitt and Jack McDuff.

0: And that was Aaron Neville's version of Curtis Mayfield's People Get Ready with David Sanborn on alto sax and Art Neville on organ. From Aaron Neville's 2006 album Bring It All Home, the Soul Classics. The original version of the song by Curtis Mayfield and the Impressions. Mr. Mayfield was born on this date in 1942 and lived to be 57. To program the music today, I was inspired by my co-host Elton J. Krim Jr. and by former Journeys into Jazz host Gary Alderman. And he loved playing Hammond B3 artists on Journeys into Jazz, so that's why we've had quite a bit of organ tunes today, organ trios, and one of Gary's favorites, Don Patterson, when we had the jazz calendar. We're going to go on pretty soon here now with Sonny Stitt on tenor sax with brother Jack McDuff at the organ. But Elton, I think that you've got another donation to tell us about.
1: Yes. Excited. We received a donation from E. Davis of Verona.
0: Great. Thanks.
1: And his favorite shows are Feed Me Weird Things, Weekly World Noise, and Who Cooks for You? Thank you very much on behalf of all those shows and Journeys into Jazz. We really appreciate your support.
0: Thanks so much. And you can join all the folks that pledged so far today and took advantage of the triple match. And that's at 608-256-2001 or go online to WORTFM.org. Here's a short spot, and then we'll play that Jack McDuff and Sonny Stitt song.
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0: That was Brother Jack McDuff at the organ and Sonny Stitt on the tenor sax. And really interesting song. I'm not sure exactly how they came up with this title, but it's Another Further. And also featured Art Taylor on the drums and Ray Barreto on the conga. And that was recorded in February 1962. Elton, I think that we have a lot of folks to thank. We've got about 13 minutes left in the show. We're hoping we get a few more folks to add on to this list, but can you go over some of the folks?
1: Yeah. So we want to thank Mike, Mary Lou, Rose, Kathleen, Anita, E. Davis, Anonymous 1, Anonymous 2, Anonymous 3, Elton, Jim, David, Josh, John, Barbara, and also an anonymous that wants us to honor Bullet Bob, the flame-throwing right-hander.
0: Okay.
1: And that just came in, so thank you to in honor of Bullet Bob.
0: Okay, great. And we have a few more minutes left, so you can give a call to 608-256-2001, and we're hoping that we get a few more pledges before the end of the hour. Stay tuned for Democracy Now!, which is coming up at 5, and the WORT local news with an in-depth weather report from Rob McClure. And we're going to play now something from Leslie Vincent. This is a song that I suppose you could say has something to do with what we're doing today for a pledge. We're tallying strangers. Her song, Tallying Strangers, really isn't about pledge, but I think you might like it anyway. It's kind of fun. This is from her latest album, and this is Leslie Vincent.

0: And that was Blossom Deary. And we're going to wrap it up here. Elton, I think we have someone else to thank. Is that correct?
1: Yes.
0: Great.
1: Yes, we want to thank Steve Olson from Madison.
0: Thanks, Steve.
1: For his wonderful donation. Thank you very much, Steve.
0: And thanks, Elton. It's always a pleasure. And many thanks to all who pledged this afternoon to support Journeys into Jazz and WORT. And of course, if you haven't pledged yet, to take advantage of that triple match, maybe some other time.

0: perpetrated on the court and that this lawsuit was intended to unlawfully access the United States Treasury, not some small pot of cash, the United States Treasury, the biggest pot of cash in the world. I think that's an extraordinary statement.
1: I also want to ask you, as the former New Jersey Attorney General, President Trump's named the MAGA loyalist Bill Pulte as acting director of national intelligence, replacing Tulsi Gabbard, who announced her resignation recently. Pulte has no known background in intelligence. He's been serving and apparently will continue to as director of the Federal Housing Finance Agency, where he used his position to join Trump's campaign of retribution against his political enemies, making criminal referrals over claims of mortgage fraud. Among those targeted, California Senator Adam Schiff, New York Attorney General Letitia James, Federal Reserve officials Jerome Powell and Lisa Cook. So who is Pulte from the same state as you, Matt Plotkin? And I'm wondering if you can give us a little background, right? Is a major developer, I didn't say intelligence official, housing developer in New Jersey, right around Bedminster, the golf course, and all over New Jersey. Pulte Homes, etc. Can you tell us anything about him from your perspective as another person from New Jersey who was the attorney general?
0: Well, I've never met Mr. Pulte, but I certainly know his work. And I have to say, this is yet another deeply alarming appointment. As you noted, no background in law enforcement, no background in intelligence, never served in Congress. Not somebody who has any of the requisite experience for this incredibly important office. And apparently he's going to continue doing a whole bunch of other jobs, which, by the way, he has used, as you noted, to weaponize his position against public servants, including my very good friend, Attorney General Tish James, who they tried baselessly to prosecute because she did her job in New York. So this is somebody who should concern everyone. There's been bipartisan backlash against this appointment already. It's only a day old. And I predict that somebody who's going to face some real challenge through the confirmation proceedings.
1: I want to thank you so much for being with us. Retired federal judge Nancy Gertner, one of 35 former federal judges who filed a motion to reopen the Trump v. IRS case, a professor at Harvard Law School, and former New Jersey State Attorney General Matt Plotkin, serving as co-counsel to the former judges in this case. Coming up, calls are growing for the U.S. attorney in Chicago to resign over his mishandling of the prosecution of the so-called Broadview Six immigration rights protesters who took part in a protest outside the Broadview ICE jail in Chicago. Charges were dismissed after the case collapsed in court due to widespread prosecutorial misconduct. We'll speak with the two of the Broadview Six, but first, with a lawyer representing another. Stay with us.
2: Yoo-hoo! We have an announcement. We're here at WORT raising money for our summer pledge drive, and we have a donor. We would like to give a big thank you to Cynthia. She donated and said, thank you for bringing us truth and great music, which are two great points we want to talk about. We don't really do the music stuff here as much. We're here for the news right now. But bringing the truth, I think, is something I would love to highlight just because of how much monopolization has happened with a lot of media companies. And so to be able to be a smaller community organization and be able to say what we want and what we feel and tell you the truth is very important. So thank you, Cynthia, for recognizing that. And thank you for helping us out.
3: 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And we were just talking about how $10 a month is the cost of your triple grande venti mocha vanilla latte. 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All you have to do is call. What's the number, Katie?
2: 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Or you can go to wortfm.org. If you call, we do have not this Vicky. We have another Vicky, Team Vicky on Wednesday nights. she's excited to hear from you. So go ahead and give her a call again. That's 608-256-2001. We've been looking a little bit at the station's budget, and it takes about $100 an hour for us to fund everything. That includes me and Vicky and other Vicky. We're all

0: here volunteering, we have just a few paid employees, but beyond that, it's like 300 volunteers, I believe. So we're paying the employees. We have to pay rent. We have to pay for certain syndicated shows. We have utility bills, maintenance, upkeep, all like that. And it adds up to about $100 an hour. So people like Cynthia, she can say that she paid for 1 hour of WART this year.
1: Whoop, whoop.
0: She donated. So thank you, Cynthia, again.
1: Yeah, the building maintenance is really important. This is not a brand new building and it needs love. During our last pledge drive, we raised enough money to replace the roof, which was much needed. And we got new windows as well. This year, we're looking to work on an elevator issue that needs repair. We have a very old elevator and we need it to be working. It's our accessibility feature. And, you know, we're working on replacing gutters and diagnosing some trouble with the chimney. There's just things that need to get taken care of, and that stuff's not free or inexpensive. Donors are really important to us. 93% of the operating budget at WORT comes from pledges from donors just like you.
0: Yeah, we were speaking a little bit about how the Corporation for Public Broadcasting was dissolved, and we lost a lot of our budget, as did many other stations. 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
1: Hi, Sarah. Thanks for donating. We appreciate you. Sarah is donating from Madison. And it says that Sarah's three favorite shows are Query, which is the show that I host at 7 o'clock, and Soul Sessions on Saturday, and Democracy Now! We really appreciate your call, Sarah. Your donation is doubled, just like everybody else's. Thank you. Thank Yay. You.
0: Thank you, Sarah. We have a quick break and we'll be back in about 10 minutes.
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4: This is Democracy Now!, democracynow.org. I'm Amy Goodman. I've read hundreds, if not thousands, of grand jury transcripts. I've never seen the types of prosecutorial behavior before a grand jury that I saw in those transcripts. Those are the words of a federal judge in Illinois, April Perry, who presided over a closely watched case involving six immigrant rights protesters indicted on federal conspiracy charges for protesting outside the Broadview ICE jail in Chicago last year. The defendants became known as the Broadview Six, though most didn't know each other before. During a recent court hearing, the U.S. Attorney's Office admitted federal prosecutors committed misconduct during the grand jury proceedings, and in a stunning move, the U.S. Attorney's Office dismissed the charges against the four who had been indicted. On Tuesday, Democratic Senators Dick Durbin and Tammy Duckworth called for the resignation of the interim U.S. attorney in Chicago, Andrew Boutros, saying his office was, quote, riddled with chaos, deep internal dysfunction, and alleged misconduct, unquote. Also Tuesday, Boutros acknowledged he took the highly unusual step of personally addressing the grand jury before they voted on the indictments in the Broadview case. He did this after a previous grand jury declined to indict any of the activists. Separately, Judge Perry has suggested Assistant U.S. Attorney Sherry Mecklenburg committed prosecutorial misconduct in the case and that the U.S. Attorney's Office made an effort to cover it up. The case of the Broadview Six is raising new questions about how the Department of Justice is using the grand jury system in political prosecutions. Later in the show, we'll be joined by two of the Broadview Six to talk about how these charges and convictions affected their lives. But first, we go to Chris Parenti, an attorney for Brian Straw, another of the six activists. Chris, thanks so much for joining us, and especially for a non-lawyer audience around the world. If you can explain exactly who the Broadview Six are, what happened, how they were charged, no, not on the scene, and take it from there.
5: Sure, Amy, and thank you for having me on. I appreciate the chance to share this story. First, the Broadview Six are exactly six people that we want in our community. They're people who stood up for those that nobody else at the time was standing up for, people that were being abused by our federal government. And they went out there to peacefully protest the abuses that are now well documented that ICE was doing to our neighbors. And so they're people that, you know, I point my children to as these are the people I want you to grow up as, not the DHS agents that are you know, roving our streets. And for standing up for their neighbors, what did they get? They got targeted by the Trump Department of Justice in yet another political indictment. And the reason, Amy, that this case is so important, especially now, is because what it shows is how this DOJ has completely corrupted the grand jury process. And that is so important right now, because after all of these political indictments, and the Broadview Six was one of them, the Comey case is one, Don Lemon case, the Southern Poverty Law case, all of these political indictments, Acting Attorney General Todd Blanche is out there repeating the same refrain. Hey, it's not the DOJ that's returning these indictments or these arrest warrants. It's the grand jury. Don't look at us. That is such a disingenuous statement when what these federal prosecutors are doing behind closed doors in secret is completely corrupting the grand jury process. So your listeners need to know that in the grand jury, there's no defense attorney and there's no judge. It is a sacred place that is built on the trust of the federal prosecutors who work for the DOJ that go in there. You have to believe that they're going to do the right thing. And what we saw here in this Broadview 6 case is not only did they not do the right thing, they did everything wrong, unethical, and against the rules, right? This prosecutor in our case goes in there the first time, presents this case, and completely vouches for it, which, again, what vouching is would be if I went into that grand jury and said, hey, guys, it's me, Chris Parenti. You know me from other cases. I wouldn't bring you a bad case. This is a great case. You can't do that, right? The federal prosecutor is supposed to objectively present the case, and then the grand jury is supposed to decide, is there enough here to go forward? So when you start personally vouching for cases like that, that's completely inappropriate. And even with that inappropriate behavior, the grand jury, to their credit, said, no, this is ridiculous. We are not indicting this case. That should have been the end of it. But not with this relentless DOJ where they have these political indictments that they were under pressure to get through. So they go back. This prosecutor comes back the following week to the same grand jury, represents the same case again. And this time, again, to the grand juror's credit, they start saying this is they start speaking out. They say, we don't want any part of this. The federal prosecutor then throws these grand jurors out of the grand jury room, right? I mean, you want to talk about how do you get an indictment through? Hey, you don't like this case? Get out of the room. You don't get to vote. I mean, completely inappropriate. I was a federal prosecutor for 14 years. I couldn't even imagine this stuff happening when I was in those grand jury rooms. That's not the end of it. They don't present at that time either. They come back a third week before the same grand jury with the same indictment. The only difference this time is, now we just learned for the first time, the U.S. attorney himself comes down and appears before this same grand jury, the morning that this indictment is going to be presented for the third time, and he says, hey, I'm the U.S. attorney. Is there anybody in this room who has a problem with immigration cases? Raise your hand. We have a special procedure for you. I mean, when I hear that, first of all, what is this special procedure? Are they going to take them out back and shoot them? I mean, it is bizarre conduct. It is someone who's been a former federal prosecutor. I can't think of a single time where a U.S. attorney would go and directly address a grand jury. So to do it for the first time ever on the day that the Broadview 6 indictment was being presented for the third time in front of a grand jury who has already rejected it at least once, and it looks like twice, and to say, raise your hand if you have an issue with immigration cases, what kind of message do you think that the U.S. attorney was sending to those grand jurors?
4: So right? Were some
5: someone from the Trump administration is
4: going to
5: walk
4: out
5: into your room and say, raise your hand if you have a problem with immigration cases? I certainly wouldn't have raised my hand, and I would have voted for whatever they wanted, especially when it was been presented to me for the third time. So what this case has shown to me, it is absolutely frightening, is one, the relentlessness of this DOJ, that when they decide that they want to get a political indictment through, they will do whatever it takes, even acting in an unethical way to get it done and breaking all of the rules. And two, when Todd Blanche is out there saying, hey, it's not the DOJ that's doing this, it's the grand jury, that is so disingenuous, because now that we've got into those secret rooms and the American people will hopefully at the end of this week get to see those transcripts for themselves, it is horrifying conduct that is taking place. And once you know that that's what these DOJ attorneys are doing, Mr. Blanche can no longer say, it's not us, it's the grand jury, because his prosecutors are bulldozing these people and acting in an unethical manner, which completely undermines both the Broadview 6 indictment, which is why they dismissed it, and all these other political indictments.
4: There is so much to get to here. As you said, the first time, the same grand jury said no indictments against this group. Were then grand jurors dismissed? Was that the point of asking, do you have an issue with these immigrant cases?
5: No. So it's worse than that. When they say no, that's at the end of the presentation. So, you know, the prosecutor had to go upstairs and tell the U.S. attorney and I think D.C., hey, a grand jury voted no, which almost never happens, right? Because historically, DOJ only brought righteous indictments or cases that they actually had good evidence for. When they start getting into this world of going after, public figures and political indictments, grand jurors, to their credit, are saying, no, this isn't a real case. We're not going to do this. So they waited a full week because, you know, the grand jury meets once a week, every Thursday in this case. They waited till the next Thursday. They go back in and represent the case, which, again, is unusual. And during that presentation, grand jurors spoke up and criticized the case. And instead of dealing with that and engaging in maybe, you know, thoughtful debate, the prosecutor threw them out of the grand jury room, which, again, is unheard of, and still couldn't get an indictment. And so it goes to the following Thursday, that third week, and that's the time when the U.S. attorney has just told us he appeared before that grand jury in the morning to kind of lecture them on their duties, because God forbid they say no to the U.S. government on a nonsense indictment, and says, if you have a problem with immigration cases, raise your hand, which, again, I we're still trying to digest that whole thing, and hopefully the court will do what is necessary here.
4: Christopher Parenti, we thank you for being with us. Attorney for one of the members of the Broadview Six, also an attorney, Brian Straw. Coming up, we'll speak with two other members of the Broadview Six and what's happened to their lives with these indictments. Stay with us.
0: We'll be right back with Amy Goodman. You're listening to Democracy Now! Here on WORT, and this is the Summer Pledge Drive.
1: What's up, friends? 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Drive safe. The number to call is 608-256-2001. 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Vicky is in the lobby answering phone calls. 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
0: Yeah, we've had a few donations this hour, and that's before we've even mentioned that you're going to get a free prize. 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
1: We have these cool thank you gifts. Let's see. The t-shirt for this pledge drive is really cool. It's a little reminiscent of the X-Files, if you ask me. It's a WORT sort of sci-fi looking logo that says, the truth is here. There's AI news now. There's Photoshop. images. Who can tell what's real anymore? At WORT, our news is covered by real people, and our talk shows feature real guests, and there's no AI involved. It's all over the air, good stuff. And this t-shirt's great. At the $100 level, you can choose the t-shirt or a baseball cap with the WORT skull logo. And I think it might glow in the dark.
0: It does glow in the dark.
1: Glows in the dark.
0: Mm-hmm.
1: Yep. And also that Linda Berry WORT tote, which is amazing. It's huge. You can put all of your farmer's market goodies inside that. There's also lots of other cool thank you gifts at lots of different levels. We have some good stuff at the $25 level. So you get a thank you gift and your pledge is matched.
0: And you get to make us smile, which
1: is
0: priceless.
1: And we'll ring the bell. And we'll ring the bell and say your name or your dog's name or your kid's name or whatever you want.
0: Yeah, but as Vicky said, all donations this hour are being doubled. So if you've ever thought, oh, I want to call in, but I can only give $5, we'll take your $5. That's $10.
1: Yeah, that's right. We rely heavily on monthly donors. Having an evergreen, a base of evergreen donors is really important. It helps us budget nicely. If you gave $5 a month, it's less than a cup of coffee. And we would love it more than the people that you buy your coffee from.
0: Mm-hmm. Think about that. We're going to get back to Democracy Now!, but consider calling Vicky in the lobby. She's excited to hear from you. That number is 608-256-2001.
4: This is Democracy Now!, democracynow.org. I'm Amy Goodman. On Thursday night, I will be speaking at the IFC here in New York at West 4th and 6th Avenue. After the screening of Steal the Story, Please, the new documentary about Democracy Now!, as well as my life as a journalist, and the 30 years of independent media way beyond those 30 years as well. I also want to say I'll be there with Coral Deal, who is the director of the film. And the moderator will be the playwright, the actor, the co-host of the podcast, Don't Listen to Us, Catherine Grody, who's in a one-woman show right now, the podcast with Mandy Patinkin, her partner, and Gideon Grody Patinkin. So that's June 4th at 6:30, the film, and then the Q&A. This is Democracy Now! As we continue to look at the Broadview 6 case, we're joined by two of the activists indicted, Kat Abu-Ghazaleh, who recently ran for a seat in the U.S. House of Representatives, and Michael Rabbit, Democratic committee person in Chicago's 45th Ward. They were arrested, then indicted for protesting last year outside the Broadview ICE jail during Trump's so-called Operation Midway Blitz crackdown, when hundreds of mass federal immigration agents flooded the streets of Chicago. The charges against them were dropped last month. So, Kat, the charges were dropped against you. What did that mean? What did these charges mean? Explain what you were doing that day. And the fact, Kat Abu-Ghazaleh, you weren't arrested that day. This came weeks later, and you were running for Congress.
6: Yeah, I mean, it's impossible to talk about these charges without also talking about the conditions at the place we were protesting, the Broadview Processing Center, where ICE headquarters its operations in Chicago, which essentially functions as a concentration camp. People are denied basic human rights. They are denied translators, so they are forced to sign their own self-deportations while also being denied water, food, access to hygienic facilities. Pregnant women sleep on concrete. People are stuck sleeping standing up because they're packed in so tightly, which is why I and many others had been regularly protesting at Broadview, and ICE had escalated its actions week after week. That day, we were hit by a car. ICE drove a car into a crowd. We weren't arrested that day, but ICE still shot us with pepper bullets, rubber bullets. They deployed tear gas and flashbangs, but I didn't find out that I had been indicted until a month after this happened. These charges are simply for exercising our First Amendment rights. The government tried to villainize me and five other people for protesting the very thing that makes America great, allegedly. And yet they tried to paint us as the villains. And we were actually the victims of a crime by an ICE agent.
4: Mm. I mean, we are watching the video right now as the car drives into you all. And you didn't know each other, is that right? The so-called Broadview Six? You didn't know all of each other.
6: Most of us did not know each other until we met in the courtroom and we were indicted on conspiracy.
4: But we're watching the car drive into you, and the ICE agents are tear gassing you all at the same time. Michael Rabbit, you are a 45th Ward Democratic Committee person in Chicago. Talk about how you heard about the charges against you and what it did to your life.
7: So my wife and I were on vacation, celebrating our 30-year wedding anniversary in Portugal in mid to late October. And as Kat mentioned, we weren't arrested that day. So I was rather shocked when I woke up in the morning and looked at my phone, and there was a message from the FBI saying that I had been indicted and needed to turn myself in the next day, or else there would be a warrant for my arrest. I was quite shocked by that message. I actually thought it was a scam. I honestly didn't think it was real. I actually, you know, looked up the name of the FBI agent and U.S. attorney, assistant U.S. attorney, and found that it was real. And it was quite shocking. And
4: we just have 30 seconds, but let me ask you, were you afraid that you would get arrested coming into the country or that you wouldn't be allowed back into the U.S.?
7: Yes. So I actually was warned by a congressperson that I may be detained upon arriving at O'Hare. So we actually had to make some arrangements in case that happened, which, needless to say, made the flight home a little stressful.
4: We're going to continue this discussion post-show and post online at democracynow.org. We're talking to Kat Abu-Ghazaleh and Michael Rabbit, two of the Broadview Six, though they might not have known each other before. Charges have been dropped against them. We'll continue to cover this story. That does it for our show. I'll be at IFC on Thursday night at 6:30 in New York, then to Tampa to celebrate WMNF on Friday night, and then to Miami on Saturday and Sunday at the O Cinema. You can check our website at democracynow.org. I'm Amy Goodman.
1: Thanks for tuning in to WORT and listening to Democracy Now! Like you always do. We appreciate you. We know you're listening from the car, or you just got home and you turn on the radio in your kitchen while you're fixing dinner. Programs like Amy Goodman's Democracy Now! Rely on pledge drives. We're in our summer pledge drive. Katie and I have been with you this evening, and we're hoping that we can get one more pledge before we end our time with you. We have one pledge in the books. Thank you, Cynthia, for donating. We appreciate you so much. Katie, what's the number for folks to call in?
0: The number is 608-256-2001. And a reminder that all donations made this hour will be matched. So whatever you give is getting doubled.
1: Hey, we have another donation.
0: Woo!
1: Hi, Ellen. Thank you for donating. We appreciate you. Ellen, Ellen's three favorite shows are, well, two favorite shows, Democracy Now! And Journeys into Jazz. Ellen says, Democracy Now! Gives you news you won't hear anywhere else. They interview people who are there or who have been to areas that they're reporting from and have firsthand experiences. It rings really true. True, right? True news, true experiences, true stories. The truth is here at WORT. And we know that you might be leery of other news sources, so you can count on us at WORT to deliver the truth. Hey, in about a minute, you're going to hear from the dynamic duo, right? Vicky Iden and the wart weather wizard, Rob McClure. We're going to bring you the news. We just want to leave you real quick with our donation info so that you can call while the news is going on.
0: Yeah, just because we're leaving at 6 does not mean that you should stop donating at 6. We're here 24/7. The number, one more time, is 608-256-2001. We have Vicky excitedly waiting for you in the lobby. She's nice, and if you're nervous to call, don't be. She'll walk you through it. Otherwise, if you'd rather not call, you can go to wortfm.org/donate. You'll be able to click through any of the thank you gifts that we have offering. And now it is off to the news. This is WORT-FM.

0: is now 6 o'clock. Welcome to WORT's local news for Wednesday, June 3rd, 2026. I'm your host, Vicki Iden.
1: And I'm your host, Robert McClure. In tonight's news, gubernatorial hopefuls woo union members at a labor-based forum.
0: The state Supreme Court is slated to revisit on Thursday the recusal rules for Wisconsin judges.
1: In the second half of the show, we'll examine how ultra-wealthy oligarchs dominate democracies, revisit some headlines from 65 years ago, and we're broadsiding into summer coming up this weekend. I'll give you all the details on that.
0: All these and more on tonight's local news after this short break.
2: I'm Max Pringle with these headlines. Kuwait briefly shut its main airport today after Iranian drones heavily damaged a passenger terminal building, killing an Indian national and wounding dozens. The attack is part of tensions between Tehran and Washington ratcheting up as peace talks stall. More from Ben Thomas.
3: U.S. Central Command says Iran fired missiles at Kuwait and Bahrain but failed to hit their targets. Iran's paramilitary Revolutionary Guard says it targeted the headquarters of the U.S. Navy's 5th Fleet in Bahrain. Retaliation, it says, for the U.S. firing a missile into the engine room of another oil tanker trying to reach Iran despite the U.S. blockade. Central Command says it responded with strikes on an Iranian military ground control station on Keshem Island in the Strait of Hormuz. It all comes after Iranian news agencies reported Tehran had stopped communicating with mediators about a ceasefire. President Trump maintains talks have not ceased. I'm Ben Thomas.
2: California and five other states held primary elections Tuesday. The race for governor was at the top of California's ballot, and three candidates have emerged in early returns. Two Democrats, former Health and Human Services Director Javier Becerra and businessman Tom Steyer, and Republican former Fox News contributor Steve Hilton are vying for the top two spots in a runoff election in November to replace termed-out Governor Gavin Newsom. Hilton and Becerra hold a slight lead in the polls. The high cost of living in the notoriously expensive state was among the major themes of this election. The race for mayor of Los Angeles was also on the ballot. Mayor Karen Bass will advance to a November runoff, likely against reality TV personality Spencer Pratt. In the race for San Francisco's 11th congressional district, State Senator Scott Wiener has emerged as the favorite to replace former House Speaker Nancy Pelosi, who's retiring at the end of the year. Wiener will face Supervisor Connie Chan in a November runoff. Meanwhile, voters in the East Bay were skeptical of a proposed parcel tax increase in Oakland that needed majority approval in Tuesday's election, but fell well short. That's according to the latest election results from the Alameda County Registrar. Measure E proposed a new $192 annual parcel tax increase and required only a simple majority vote, because it was placed on the ballot by a privately financed signature-gathering effort, but had just about 46% of the vote in the latest results shared by the county. Meanwhile, in closely watched races in other states, Iowa State Senator Josh Turek has won the Democratic nomination for a U.S. Senate seat. His opponent will be Republican State Representative Ashley Hinson. Secretary of State Marco Rubio Tuesday testified before the Senate Foreign Relations Committee. It was the first opportunity lawmakers had to question him since the start of the U.S. war with Iran. He said he's optimistic about the potential for a resumption in nuclear talks with Iran, despite a shaky ceasefire in the war that's looking increasingly in doubt. Rubio told lawmakers Tuesday the Iranians have agreed to negotiate on nuclear points they'd not been willing to address in the past. He said that's because the U.S. naval blockade is hurting them.
4: They are now losing hundreds of millions of dollars a day in revenue because of the blockade, and the blockade exists because of what they're doing in the Straits.
2: Rubio wouldn't offer an assessment on what the talks might produce and added it was no guarantee they would result in an acceptable deal. Rubio's optimism runs counter to reports by two semi-official Iranian news agencies that Iran has stopped communicating with mediators after Israel threatens to bomb Beirut as it fights Hezbollah militants. Acting Attorney General Todd Blanche told lawmakers Tuesday that the Trump administration has definitively scrapped a $1.8 billion fund to compensate President Donald Trump's allies for what they maintain was political persecution.
5: The reasons for the fund, I think, remain as important as they were before, but we are not moving forward with the fund.
6: Not moving forward ever.
5: Correct.
2: Blanche said, however, that the White House is sticking with the part of the settlement deal with the IRS that permanently drops tax claims against him. Trump sued the IRS over leaked tax returns. Those are the Pacifica headlines. I'm Max Pringle.

0: This is Rob McClure and Vicki Iden bringing you your local news live from the WORT studios on Bedford Street in an absolutely lovely downtown Madison this evening. Here are your Wednesday headlines.
1: A group of legislative Republicans have submitted a letter to the Federal Energy Regulatory Commission asking that the regulators reject a request to pause competitive bidding for constructing transmission power lines in the Midwest, Wisconsin Watch reports. The request came from major regional utilities, including Xcel Energy, Wisconsin's largest transmission line operator. The utilities claimed that the competitive bidding process slows down necessary infrastructure construction and doesn't actually provide cost savings to consumers. The legislators dispute that claim in their letter, citing the rising issue of affordability as a reason to keep the requirement in place. The dispute is a carryover from a long-running legislative fight where Wisconsin utilities have backed anti-competitive proposals in the Wisconsin legislature, which have continually failed to pass.
0: Minocqua Brewing Company owner Kirk Bangstad did not submit a sufficient number of signatures to qualify to run for governor, endangering the viability of his candidacy, according to the Milwaukee Journal Sentinel. Bangstad, a liberal firebrand and provocateur, announced his entry into a crowded Democratic primary earlier this year. His campaign submitted around 1,500 valid signatures in support of his candidacy, according to the Wisconsin Election Commission. State law requires 2,000. Bangstad has until June 7th to appeal the commission's ruling. In a message to the Journal Sentinel, Bangstad indicated that he does plan to contest the decision.
1: Wisconsin's Joint Finance Committee has released $7 million in funding for the Division of Vocational Rehabilitation after the agency announced it was facing a budget shortfall, the Wisconsin Examiner reports. The Division of Vocational Rehabilitation helps people with disabilities enter the workforce. It is currently facing a wait list for services that is more than 7,000 people long. The division notified the legislature of its shortfall in November, and members of the committee argued over why it took the body so long to act. Ultimately, the funding was approved unanimously. The Department of Workforce Development, who oversees the agency, says they will address the waitlist by prioritizing people with the most serious disabilities.
0: Wisconsin's Joint Finance Committee on Finance approved a request from the Department of Administration to sell a state-owned building in downtown Madison, Wisconsin Public Radio reports. The former Human Services building at 1 West Wilson was sold for $10 million to a development group. The building overlooks Lake Monona and has been identified as a possible home for an Amtrak station in Madison since it does abut an existing railroad track. The development group has signaled that they're open to the building being used as a transit hub, although they have also suggested that they may use the land for retail or office space.
1: Dane County is reconsidering using automatic license plate reading cameras despite previous issues with the technology's privacy and oversight, the Wisconsin State Journal reports. Dane County's Sheriff's Office initially installed these types of cameras with the help of Flock Safety, an Atlanta-based security company. The contract was scrapped earlier this year in April over privacy concerns. The county's Personnel and Finance Committee have recommended taking the funds previously set aside for the Flock cameras and using them to fund similar cameras with new safeguards. Footage captured from the new cameras will be limited in how long it can be stored, who is allowed to access it, and their security would be independently audited. The county is considering several security companies to supply the new cameras, such as Axon, Motorola, and PlateSmart. Flock Safety will not be reconsidered.
0: The nurses at St. Mary's Hospital have received an approved date from the National Labor Relations Board for their union election, according to an announcement from the Service Employees International Union of Wisconsin. The organizing ballot has been set for June 11th and will be the largest union election in Wisconsin in the 21st century. Around 70% of the 870 registered nurses at the hospital have signaled that they approve of union membership. If unionized, St. Mary's nurses will join those at Meritor and UW Health to expand the number of local hospital nurses who are protected by collective bargaining.
1: The Ridgeland Farms dog breeding facility has sold another batch of beagles as it winds down its dog breeding program, the Milwaukee Journal Sentinel reports. The facility had been the site of several protests over the past few months and had agreed to sell around 1,500 of its estimated 2,000 dogs in a previous deal. The new deal covers an additional 135 dogs. Similar to the previous deal, the dogs will be split between Big Dog Ranch Rescue in Florida and other animal welfare organizations, including local ones. Ridgeland Farms has not disclosed plans for what it intends to do with the remaining dogs, citing safety concerns.
0: The Madison School District announced that it has decided to postpone some of the planned transportation cuts for the next school year, according to the Isthmus. The district had previously planned on ending busing from Emerson and Lowell Elementary Schools on the east side to Goodman Center for after-school programs. But the Goodman Center and members of the public pushed back on that decision, asking that the district find alternative ways to provide transportation to the center. Both Goodman Center staff and school district officials say they are hopeful they will be able to find a solution moving forward. And those were the headlines.
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0: Six Democrats running for governor made their pitch to working Wisconsinites at a candidate forum Tuesday evening hosted by a slew of labor unions and advocacy organizations. Our reporter Brian Standing was there to get attendees' initial reactions and brings us this story with our news producer, Faye Parks.
2: Madison's First United Methodist Church was packed Tuesday evening, with working Wisconsinites eager to hear directly from this year's candidates for governor. Amy Lewis, co-president of the United Faculty and Academic Staff Union, celebrated the turnout.
3: Clearly, there are a lot of people who want to make sure their interests are heard. There were over 200 people that were in person. There are over 100 people that were online. So we have over 300 people that really are engaged and want to make sure that workers' rights are protected.
2: All announced candidates were invited to join the Wisconsin Workers Forum for Governor, which came just one day after the deadline to submit nomination papers to the State Elections Commission. No Republican or third-party candidates appeared, but the stage was still crowded with six Democrats: Mandela Barnes, David Crowley, Francesca Hong, Missy Hughes, Sarah Rodriguez, and Kelda Royes. Ellen Durge, a member of AFSCME Local 1871, said she decided to attend the forum to get an idea of what differentiates the crowded field.
4: You know, there's so many candidates. I wanted to kind of get a glimpse of who was there and hear from them directly in person. And I think it is very helpful to, instead of just seeing what's online and what people are telling you, to hear directly from them.
2: For just over 90 minutes, the candidates chimed in on hot-button issues like affordable health care, public education, AI data centers, and union protections. Some attendees, like Sharon, remain undecided after the forum.
5: I'm still processing. Yeah, so nobody really jumped out at me like, oh, I just now made my decision. I think I'm going to have to mull things over a little bit more and learn more, make an informed decision.
2: Christy Barnett is also weighing her options, though one issue made a single candidate stand out from the rest.
6: I was a little disappointed on the answer about data centers. I thought that they should support a moratorium so that they can give policy sort of time to catch up with the situation. So I was disappointed to hear that and happy to hear that one person did support that.
7: And which candidate was that?
6: That was Hung.
2: For many who attended Tuesday's forum, State Representative Francesca Hong is the favorite. Durge explained why the former chef and service worker has her support.
4: I find her quite endearing, and I like that she's kind of the only candidate really talking from the perspective of, like, everybody.
2: Matthew Thompson, a member of UE 1186, also backs Representative Hong.
8: I'm supporting the progressive who is ahead in the polls, and that's going to be Hong right now, and I'm going to support her probably come August.
2: Thompson was also impressed with State Senator Kelda Royes, saying that she had some good points during the forum.
8: Specifically, I thought that the idea of opening up the state healthcare plan, especially for buy-ins for unions, was a good idea, because I think that specifically with healthcare, you need economies of scale to make it more cheaper, and I think that that's a good idea for getting the private sector involved as well.
2: Mike Tomaloff, president of UE Local 1186 at the Willie Street Co-op, also shared praise for Royes and Hong.
9: Well, I mean, I'd say Kelda Royes stood out to me, and Francesca came. I got to give Francesca a shout out too, because I'm a chef, she's a chef. You know, we came up from the same kind of workplace, and I know she's up there with a lot of professional, like long-term politicians, so I gotta give her a little slack there.
2: But Tomaloff had harsher words to say about other candidates that took the stage Tuesday.
9: I walked in with a couple notions, and some of them held pretty well. I'm always a little disappointed to hear a fair amount of corporate Democrats, you know, they have their perspective and their opinion. They're not always wrong about everything, but I'm not a big fan of the corporate side of things.
2: Wisconsin's labor unions will be listening closely over the coming months as they decide which candidates deserve their endorsements. Tomaloff, who helped organize the forum, said Tuesday's event was just the beginning.
9: And we got to work with a lot of people like OPEIU and SEIU and other local unions and organizations. And I think that's one of the real stories here, on top of this great forum where they answer to us, you know, while they're asking for our votes. A lot of great labor leaders and organizers in the community came together, and we've done this, and we hope to keep going and doing more and bringing in more people, more local labor organizations, more unions, and more working people, because we need to have our voice heard.
2: For WORT News, I'm Faye Parks. Brian Standing contributed field reporting to this story.

0: Recusal rules for Wisconsin judges could soon get an update after more than 15 years of no change and a pair of court elections that broke national spending records. The state Supreme Court is slated to examine a proposal Thursday that would tighten the standards. But some legal groups are urging the justices to study the issue carefully before they adopt any major changes. To find out why, our news producer Faye Parks sat down with Brittany Carloni, a state government and politics reporter at Wisconsin Watch.
1: Wisconsin judges don't have to recuse themselves from a case because a party or an attorney donated to their campaigns for the bench. Under rules the then-conservative majority state Supreme Court adopted in 2010. I understand business lobbyists had a hand in drafting those rules. So what led up to that moment 15 years ago?
2: What led up to the recusal rules that were approved in 2010 were two, for the time, very high-spending Supreme Court races in 2007 and 2008 that led to the conservative majority that eventually approved those rules. And specifically, members of the business lobby that really supported the candidates in 2007 and 2008 helped write what are the court's current Supreme Court rules that were approved in 2010. And in recent years, that have led to basically skyrocketing expenses in the races that we've seen most recently in 2023 and 2025.
1: Yeah, so walk us through the connection there. Can you share some examples over the last 15 years?
2: So the recusal rules that were approved in 2010 essentially say that if someone donates to your campaign or supports your campaign in some capacity, you do not have to recuse yourself from a case if there's a concern about impartiality. You can say, hey, I'm good. I know that I'm going to be impartial in this case. And there's no requirement for judges to remove themselves. So in 2023 and 2025, Wisconsin Supreme Court elections had explosive expenses in those races and led to those two races specifically being the two most highest spending Supreme Court races, not just in Wisconsin, but across the entire country. And in the years since then, there's been questions of whether justices like Janet Protasiewicz or Susan Crawford should recuse themselves from cases dealing with people who had donated to their campaigns or campaign events that they had where they expressed some sort of support for something or tangentially appeared to have supported something in some way. And those justices have said, no, I'm not going to recuse myself from these cases. And so as more spending happens in Wisconsin Supreme Court races, there are more concerns from many outside groups and even just regular Wisconsinites across the state about, does this amount of spending mean that we have an impartial judiciary? Which leads us to the hearing happening on Thursday morning with questions about should Wisconsin change those existing recusal rules that we've had for the last 15, 16 years.
1: A point of clarification here, the state Supreme Court adopts recusal rules, which then apply to all Wisconsin judges. Is that right?
2: Yes.
1: So getting into this proposal that, as you mentioned, is headed to the state Supreme Court tomorrow, five former circuit court judges submitted a petition at the start of this year asking for tighter standards. So what exactly does their proposal entail? What would change?
2: Their proposal would make it a requirement for judges or members of the Supreme Court, the justices, to recuse themselves if they know that there's somebody made a campaign donation or supported their campaign in some way, and they know or they have some sort of knowledge that there might be a question about impartiality when it comes to a case that may come before them or be before them in whatever court they are, whether it's some of the lower courts or the Supreme Court. And there have been a lot of questions from groups and individuals who have already submitted communications to the court to provide feedback about that proposal because of how tight it is. And there are groups like Law Forward who has, that law firm has said that there's concerns about whether that is unfair for attorneys who have a right to free speech when it comes to participating in elections. And the big thing for the judges who submitted that petition back in January is that they submitted this petition because they wanted to see some kind of discussion start to happen about recusal rules. Because after the rules that were approved in 2010 were put into effect, the conservative majority in 2017 didn't. There was another petition to change the recusal rules that the conservative majority at the time rejected and said, we're not going to have a conversation about this. So for these judges that submitted this petition, they really wanted to start to have a conversation about recusal rules, and this was the petition that they put forward.
1: And so you mentioned that there are some concerns among legal advocates in the state that these changes could cause problems down the line, namely a chilling effect, as you described it in your article. Can you tell us more about that?
2: A lot of the questions some of these groups have, some of these legal advocacy groups, they see holes or issues with the rules as they're proposed. Like I mentioned, there's the chilling effect when it comes to attorneys. So these groups are suggesting that making a requirement for a judge to recuse themselves from a case where an attorney may have supported them, may have given them some kind of donation, says that, hey, maybe this is way too strict in the sense that attorneys may no longer feel like they can participate in elections, which one of the folks I spoke to at Law Forward had a really good response to this, where they said, attorneys are people too, and attorneys should have the ability to participate in elections in some way. And maybe this rule, what was proposed in this rule, is a little bit too strict when it comes to potentially making this something where attorneys can't and or don't feel like they can participate in elections. One of the other groups that submitted a comment to the court has also suggested that there are just generally some holes when it comes to not having a process written out in these rules for what happens when a Supreme Court justice recuses themselves from a case, because there's nothing in what the retired judges have proposed that says, hey, if somebody on the Supreme Court recuses themselves and there's a whole person missing, that changes the makeup of the court. And should there be a process if another judge should come in? And what does that look like? And fills that spot so that way there are seven justices still considering what's going on in this case. So folks have basically said that there's still a lot of questions about what's been proposed.
1: So after tomorrow's action in the state Supreme Court, what options are on the table? What could be the next steps?
2: A lot of these groups that have asked questions about the existing rules, there's at least three groups, and this now includes the judges that originally filed the petition back in January. These groups have suggested that there should be some sort of study committee or advisory committee to take a further deep dive into studying recusal rules and how they should work in Wisconsin and what would be the best process, and then providing some kind of recommendation to the justices as they consider what next steps are supposed to be. So tomorrow, Thursday morning at 9:30, justices will hear public feedback about the petition that was filed by these five retired judges, my apologies. And the justices will hear public feedback on the petition from the five retired judges. And then they will have an open conference, which essentially means that they'll have a discussion about what they want to see going forward. And this could take the form of maybe they say, we really like these rules and accept them and vote on them going forward. They could go the route that the advocacy groups and the former judges have suggested now, which could be a study committee, or they could take some other kind of vote or decision that we don't even know what that looks like yet. So that'll be a key point tomorrow, is after the justices listen to public feedback, they will make some kind of decision about what's the next thing for the court going forward.
1: And if the court decides to pursue further study rather than adopting these proposed changes as is, have you seen sort of a sense of urgency to make things happen before the next court election, the Supreme Court election, which is slated to happen in less than a year?
2: So that's the big question mark going forward, is if the justices decide they want some kind of study, that leaves these current rules intact and in place while there are candidates who are already launching campaigns for the 2027 race for the Supreme Court. We know that there are two judges, an appeals court judge and a district court judge in northern Wisconsin, who have already launched campaigns and are fundraising and trying to position themselves for that race next year. I know that the retired judges who submitted the original petition to the Supreme Court have written to the court and suggested that if they do have a study committee, that there be some kind of tighter timeline going forward, so that way there are some sort of guidelines or next steps or paths that people can look for when it comes to if there's a change in recusal rules. But that is the one thing at this point, is if there's no changes or there's a study committee, at this point, those existing rules will remain in place. And I will say the one thing is, we did see during the 2026, the most recent election just a couple of months ago for Supreme Court, that was not a very high spending race compared to 2023 and 2025.

0: Anonymous is a fan of Mel and Floyd in addition to the local news. So consider its value to you while you listen to the second half. We've got a lot more coming at you. We'll examine how ultra-wealthy oligarchs dominate democracies. We'll travel back in time to 1961, and we'll have a look at a surge of warmth and moisture and probably thunderstorms coming up over the next 5 days.
1: But now we'll take a quick break. And while you wait, consider donating to WORT right now, online at WORTFM.org or by phone at 608-256-2001. Both of my fellow Wednesday night Vickies are out there taking calls. 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
2: EOTO Culturally Rooted invites you to the first 608 Day on Monday, June 8th in Penn Park from noon to 8 p.m. This free, family-friendly event brings together artists, entrepreneurs, organizations, families, and local leaders to celebrate the culture and community of the 608 Area Code. The event draws inspiration from successful Area Code Day celebrations held in cities across the country, such as Milwaukee's 414 Day. 608 Day will feature live music, a large community resource fair, local food vendors, youth and family engagement activities, including health, wellness, education, and workforce resources. That's 608 Day on Monday, June 8th in Penn Park from noon to 8 p.m. You are listening to WORT Madison.

0: 6:33 is the time now, and you're listening to the live local news on WORT. I'm your host, Robert McClure, here with my co-host, Vicki Iden. Thank you for staying with us.
1: The deep economic inequality that has characterized most of American history is not a bug in the system. It's a feature. And there are still many institutions designed to uphold wealthy inequality. So says Jeffrey Winters, a political science professor at Northwestern University. He joined WORT's Brian Standing this week on the 8 o'clock buzz to discuss his new book, The Blind Spot, How Oligarchs Dominate Democracy.
2: When the founding fathers put together the Declaration of Independence and later the Constitution of the United States, how democratic did they really want it, that government, to be?
3: I think, first of all, they were very committed to democracy. They were very committed to the idea of consent of the governed. But they also lived in a pyramidal society that had great distinctions based on wealth. And it was also, let's recall, a slave society. So they were dealing with contradictions. And those contradictions actually clashed in the 1780s in a massive debt crisis where debtors were pitted against creditors. And in some of the states that were captured by small farmers, the debtors had great advantages and were winning. And in some of the other states, creditors, who were the oligarchs of the day, were winning. And so that clash really is the fundamental driver that caused the Constitutional Convention to happen in 1787.
2: Now, was that clash, did that include armed conflict at the time? I mean, certainly lots of people with arms shortly after the Revolution.
3: Well, it had two components. So in the states where the small farmers were well represented, policies got passed, very democratic policies got passed that gave them debt relief. So money was printed so they didn't have to pay back in gold and silver. And this is something that the lenders, the oligarchs, were really upset about. But in the states like Massachusetts, where the creditors were very much in charge and they said absolutely not, by the tens of thousands, Americans were being thrown into debtors' prisons. Not only was their land being confiscated, but they were thrown into prisons with rapists and murderers. It was an incredibly harsh time. And those people did take up arms. But what's interesting is

0: They didn't shoot anyone. So they marched with fife and drum into the towns, and they did not destroy the homes of the rich. They instead freed everyone from the debtors' prisons and blocked judges from being able to take action against the poor at the time and those who were indebted. So it was really focused on relief. It wasn't focused on attacking anyone. But those two things, the combination of laws getting passed in half the states that were very, very beneficial to the average person who didn't have much money, and in the states where that relief wasn't coming, the fact that it was being pushed by force. Those two things overcame the reluctance of many to gather and do a new constitution, but they did. They ran in a panic to Philadelphia.
1: And in that constitution that was developed, was eventually ratified, what were the elements in there that made American democracy and perhaps other democracies vulnerable to that takeover by oligarchs again in the future?
0: Yeah. So when they gathered, one of the first things, and they disagreed about many things. They had big states and small states. They had slave states, non-slave states. So there was a much they disagreed about. But one of the things that they agreed about, all of them, was that there was what they called an excess of democracy in America. They actually used that term, people like Madison, Hamilton, and others. And they wanted to still have fundamental civil freedoms and voting, but they also wanted the world to be safe for the few who were very wealthy. So what they did was they decided to design a government which was pyramidal in the same way that society was pyramidal. So what they did was they said, okay, the people have freedom to vote at the level of the House of Representatives. But what they wanted to do was put a Senate over that, which was to be made up exclusively of wealthy people who did not get voted on by the people. And the purpose of the Senate was to check the House, to make sure that overly democratic policies that might hurt the wealthy few, that those couldn't move upward. And then in case something got through both the House and the Senate, they put a president over that who had a veto over the legislature. And then if things got all the way through, there were five people on the Supreme Court who could block the entire democratic process. And so this was the way of combining participation, vote, but with safeguards built in that were intended specifically to maintain the gap between the wealthy few at the top and the many below.
1: So given all that, how did we get to a place in the 1950s where there was an income tax bracket? First off, an income tax didn't exist in the original Constitution, so there was legislation and an amendment that allowed that to happen later on. But we got to a situation where in the early 1950s, the wealthiest people in the United States were taxed at a 90% level. How was that allowed to occur, given those safeguards to protect the oligarchs that you mentioned?
0: Oh, you're right. So just a quick word on the income tax itself. It was put in place in 1894, and there was a progressive movement at the time. It was in reaction to the Gilded Age and the robber baron era, which is sort of has parallels to our era now. And all these kinds of policies that were, in the case of income taxes, it fell only on 1/3 of 1% at the top. That's how focused the initial income tax was. It was immediately struck down by the Supreme Court the year later, which is what the Supreme Court was designed to do. And then it took 18 years to overcome that with a constitutional amendment, the 16th Amendment in 1913. Well, it turns out that the next series of things that happened, which was World War I, the Great Depression, World War II, all of these things were setbacks to oligarchic power. They're at their strongest during ordinary politics, but during deep disruptions, it turns out that oligarchic power is not at its peak. And by the end of the Second World War, progressive taxation to fund things like the war and to fund us out of the Great Depression was very, very high, over 90%. But the fight, which then erupts starting in the 50s and 60s, really gaining momentum in the 70s to knock all of those taxes back and to move them on to everyone else. And basically, the creation of something I call a wealth defense industry, whose job is to make sure that whatever taxes democracy wants to put on the very rich, its function is to make sure they don't pay it.
1: And what does the wealth defense industry consist of?
0: It is a set of firms made up of lawyers, accountants, wealth management professionals, lobbyists, whose sole job, and this is by the thousands, it's today a tens of billion dollar industry in the U.S. alone, and their job is to defend the wealth of the very, very rich. And how do they do that? Well, it starts with making sure that key phrases, paragraphs, and words are put into the tax code that are beneficial to those with a lot of money. And then it is doing things like creating tax shelters that ensure that those with a lot of money don't have to pay their taxes. And then it has a whole component that moves money offshore into secrecy jurisdictions. Long and short of it is they work around the clock. The money of the rich set in motion this whole apparatus. And by the way, there's no parallel apparatus for the average citizen. We all get a W-2, our taxes are calculated, and the money's taken out before we even see it. And so there is no industry like this working for us. The result is that we pay our tax bracket, whereas the very, very rich pay taxes far below what the average citizen pays.
1: All right. We've been speaking with political scientist and author Jeffrey Winters about his new book, The Blind Spot: How Oligarchs Dominate Democracies.
2: And it's time now for the most comprehensive weather report on the airwaves with WORT weather expert Rob McClure.
3: Well, the first 3 days of meteorological summer have been a nice holdover from spring, basically, or at least late spring. It's been warm, but very comfortably dry, with dew points down in the 30s and 40s these past couple of days, mostly. That's dry enough that the easterly winds that have been feeding this Canadian air mass into the area have almost felt cold at certain times, even though the daytime temperatures have been up in the upper 70s, low 80s today. If you're not a fan of humidity, I hope you've at least had a chance to soak in the past couple of days, because a leap upward in our dew points is the primary change that we're going to be experiencing from now into this coming weekend and through it. We will be warming too, although the really hot weather looks to be holding off until next week, when upper ridging gets a much better chance to get a foothold over the Eastern Plains and Great Lakes region. This first round of warming starting tomorrow will cover some of those same geographical areas, but it appears that between cooling from thunderstorms and cloud cover generated along the edge of the incoming warmer air, which is going to remain near us, and also a brief return of easterly winds in the late weekend period when we'll have high pressure pushing back in, the temperatures won't manage to get terribly far into the 80s over the next 5 days, although dew points are likely to get up into the upper 60s, which is a moisture territory that makes most people feel pretty uncomfortable. Have a look at the 3-day water vapor satellite loop of the contiguous U.S. that we have linked on the WORT weather webpage this evening, and you'll see an upper air pattern there in transition from the very blocky, convoluted configuration that was stuck over us through much of this past week to one which is kind of just starting to reveal itself really by the end of the sequence there. A slowly eastward moving upper trough over the northwestern plains area up over Montana and Wyoming and the Dakotas has rotated enough warm air northward out ahead of it to build a pretty decent ridge now from about the desert southwest northeastward up over the center of the country to about the Mississippi River. Eastward of there is a second, more amplified upper trough with the big, dry, cool surface air mass that we were just talking about sitting down below it, slowly pushing southeastward and rotating Gulf of Mexico moisture back northward behind it on its clockwise turning outflow. That low-level moisture return, currently focused into the central plains, will recurve additionally northeastward into here from tomorrow forward, providing increasing amounts of low-level potential energy for thunderstorms in addition to making our air feel stickier. And with the Montana upper trough and some attendant low pressure pushing eastward over the next 3 days and dragging a cold front into the area, thunderstorms are certainly anticipated, although their timing will be a little hard to pin down. This will be especially true on Friday. Thunderstorm initiation tomorrow afternoon is likely to take place in a couple of spots out to our west. South Dakota, where lift near the cold front and the upper jet will be a little bit stronger. And then also to the southeast of there, probably in Nebraska or Iowa, where returning moisture is going to be most focused. Both of the thunderstorm complexes that develop from there will move eastward, and both show a possibility of passing over southern Wisconsin either tomorrow night or early Friday on various of the forecast models. We will still have a comparatively drier and more subsident environment here at that point. So to start with, those may be in dissipating mode, but Friday is still looking wet, and a continued rise in the low-level dew points will make our atmosphere more buoyant for additional convection. A number of the models indicate a strengthening then of the southwesterly low-level jet as we get into Friday evening and nighttime ahead of low pressure, which will be passing to our north by then. So that may intensify, the low-level jet may intensify the convection through one more cycle, and with an outside possibility as well of severe weather given what will be increased low-level shear. Possibly also we may see heavy rains that evening, giving increasing moisture above us. And the thunderstorms may also come in repeating rounds. Models do generally show the frontal boundary passing south and east of us and drying us by sometime on Saturday. Anyway, onto the details. Tonight, passing cirrus should be really the only thing obscuring the sky, and temperatures will drop back to the upper 50s on light southerly winds, generally below 5 miles per hour. Tomorrow, continued passing high clouds off of activity out on the plains will cut the sun a bit, but temperatures I think will still make the low and possibly the mid-80s on southwesterly winds coming up to about 10 to 15 miles per hour by mid-afternoon. Clouds will thicken later on and into the overnight as remnant thunderstorms start to approach, and passing showers and thunderstorms become something of a hazard as we get further on towards Friday morning. Temperatures will hold in the mid to upper 60s on light southwesterly winds, with dew points rising noticeably through the overnight period from probably the low 50s on up into the mid 60s somewhere. Showers and thunderstorms are pretty likely Friday morning, and then perhaps with a break sometime during the day, and probably also re-intensification later in the day or in the overnight period. Temperatures will likely hold just in the mid or upper 70s that day with cloud cover and passing thunderstorms. The thunderstorms in the evening may be strong, as I mentioned, and we could see some fast, heavy downpours as well. Temperatures will hold overnight in the low to mid-60s on lighter southwesterly winds. And Saturday may well start with continued precipitation, although cooler, drier air should be working in by then on veering light northerly winds. I'm hoping we're going to see some clearing that day, at least by the afternoon. That would take the temperatures back into the low 80s, otherwise possibly just the upper 70s. And then we should remain dry, though, with some passing cloud cover into and through the day Sunday, with easterly winds that day holding temperatures to the low 80s. At the moment, the temperature is 81 degrees. The dew point temperature is 39. The winds are out of the south-southwest at 7 miles per hour. Some lovely skeins of cirrus up above the station at about 25,000 feet last I looked out. Otherwise, a clear sky, and the barometer is falling fairly steadily at 30.15 inches of mercury.
2: 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Both of my fellow Wednesday night Vickies are out there to take your calls, and we would all love to hear from you. Thank you for your generous support. We go now to the first week of June, 1961, for the beginning of Monona Terrace's apparent end, a race-related problem in urban renewal, and bad news for some lazy cops. Stu Levitan has the news from 65 years ago this week on tonight's Madison in the 60s.

0: Madison in the 60s, the first week of June, 1961. Republican businessman Henry Reynolds was elected mayor in April on a platform of killing the Frank Lloyd Wright-designed Monona Terrace Civic Center. This week, the auditorium committee dominated by his appointees votes to do just that, with pro-Monona Terrace members appointed by former Mayor Ivan Nestegan now in the minority. Reynolds and his appointees vote 6-3 to recommend to the City Council that it terminate the contract with the Frank Lloyd Wright Foundation and start from scratch. Although the sharpest attacks on the project have involved criticism of Wright's politics, lifestyle, and business practices, Reynolds and his allies on the committee argue exclusively that the project as designed is just too expensive. The 1956 contract between the foundation and the city set a limit of $5.5 million for the project, which would combine an auditorium, exhibition hall, art gallery, and community center. But when construction bids went out earlier this year, the only bid that was returned was for more than twice the budget. That's because Reynolds and his fellow foes of the project, the so-called obstructionists, had successfully delayed the project for years through litigation and state legislation, letting inflation chip away at the budget set after a referendum in 1954. But this may not be the end of Monona Terrace. William Wesley Peters, lead architect for the foundation, calls the city's attempt to terminate the contract invalid and says he'll take the city to arbitration. In urban renewal news, the Madison Redevelopment Authority votes for the immediate eviction of the only black bar owner in Madison, Zachary Trotter, proprietor of Trotter's Tuxedo Cafe, 763 West Washington Avenue. The Redevelopment Authority wants to tear down the building as part of the Brittingham Urban Renewal Area, and last summer took the property by condemnation. But Trotter, who lives above the bar with his wife Maxine, refuses to move or pay rent because the city council has twice rejected his attempts to relocate to the South Park Street area due to opposition from MRA Commissioner and District Alder Harold Babe Rohr, who also recently attempted to stop the Southside Methodist Church from selling its building to a black congregation. In response to Rohr's actions, the First Unitarian Society has asked Mayor Henry Reynolds to remove him from the MRA, which seems unlikely. Trotter's attorney, Maurice Pash, says his client will vacate by August 1st if the MRA forgives the outstanding rent, but Rohr and the MRA rejects the offer and proceeds with eviction action. But the week is not a total loss for Attorney Pash. Democratic Governor Gaylord Nelson appoints him to the UW Board of Regents, succeeding former Republican Governor Oscar Rennebaum. It was Rennebaum, a pharmacist who founded the drugstore chain that bears his name, who devised the UW's very successful foray into urban planning, the Hill Farms neighborhood, and Hilldale Shopping Center. Pash is a former aide to U.S. Senator Robert M. La Follette Jr. and counsel to the Federal Communications Commission and National Recovery Administration under President Roosevelt, and he's a past president of Madison's Temple Beth-El. The House Un-American Activities Committee subpoenas UW history professor William Appleman Williams and graduate student Martin Sklar as part of its investigation into the Fund for Social Analysis. Both men have received grants from the fund, which supports research into Marxist theory and analysis. Williams, a graduate of the U.S. Naval Academy, recently signed an ad calling for the House committee to be abolished. Sklar is a founder of the UW Socialist Club and the influential journal Studies on the Left. The UW makes civil rights news as well, when a student from Milwaukee is one of seven freedom riders arrested minutes after arriving at the Trailways bus depot in Jackson, Mississippi, and entering the wrong section of a segregated waiting room. James Wallstrom, 24, a senior from Milwaukee, and four other white and two black freedom riders are sentenced to 4 months in jail after a quick conviction for breaching the peace. Although Judge James Spencer suspends 2 months of imprisonment on the recommendation of City Prosecutor Jack Travis, it is the harshest sentence of the 65 other freedom riders arrested in the Mississippi Capitol over the past 12 days. Travis warns that he will seek the full 4 month sentence for future freedom riders, whom he said were in Jackson, quote, for the purpose of creating trouble. In a not unrelated development, Madison attorney Lloyd Barbie, president of the state NAACP, calls for a mass rally for human rights at the state capitol to support bills creating a fair housing law and strengthening fair employment practices. Vilas Towers, the high-rise retirement housing project planned for a large lakeside lot next to the Edgewater Hotel, has applied for a low-interest loan from the Federal Housing Administration. The developer, Senior Citizens Incorporated, says federal financing will let residents reduce their down payments from 100% to 40%. Construction is expected to start in fall on the three 12-story towers on the former Vilas property, bounded by Wisconsin Avenue, East Gilman Street, and Lake Mendota. On the recommendation of the Madison Parks Commission, traffic flow through Vilas Park is reversed from clockwise to counterclockwise. The change is designed to route afternoon homebound traffic away from the busy beach area and route morning workbound traffic past the beach where it is less used. And five veteran Madison policemen are removed from their regular daytime shifts and assigned to fill-in duty for loafing on the job. Police Chief Wilbur Emery says the patrolman's poor rook records, quote, do not justify the filing of formal neglect of duty charges against them at this time, but calls the transfers, quote, a disciplinary move to get these men who are loafing on the job to do the work they were hired to do. Although Emery denies there's a quota system tracking how many tickets are issued, Police Captain Norman Ailey acknowledges, quote, the men who are giving the best service will be assigned to the regular beats. And that's this week's Madison in the 60s. For your award-winning, pledge-driving WRT News Team, I'm Stu Levitan.
1: 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A big thank you to all of those of you who did donate, including Phyllis Hasbrook, who came through in the past half hour. Thank you, Phyllis. Our headline writer this evening was Sutton Johnson. Brian Standing was our reporter. Special thanks to our feature contributor, Stu Levitan. Thanks also to Charles Bush this evening for an assist on the weather. Katie Gergella is our on-air engineer on Wednesday. Bay Parks produced the newscast, and Nate Carlin is the news director at WORT. I'm your host, Robert McClure.
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Madison?

0: Hello, friends, and welcome. It's time for Queery, one of the nation's longest-running LGBTQ plus-themed radio shows. We've been on the air in Madison for 30 years.
1: 30.
0: Holy moly. Hi, I'm your host, Vicky. I use she, her pronouns.
1: And I'm Hale. I use they, them pronouns.
0: Welcome, friends, to the Summer Pledge Drive version of Queery. We have a huge list of Pride of